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Event details and registration are at www.bumblebeeatlas.org/pages/NMBBA. I would just go to the Bureau of Land Management site, because that's a really bad link that I said on air. And I would look up Bumblebee Atlas, A-T-L-A-S, Bumblebee Atlas Volunteer Training Workshop, and it's tomorrow. Or just show up at 10 o'clock over at the Dripping Springs Natural Area, and they'll get you. Just show up for some bumblebees. I'm not a big bumblebee guy. I don't like them very much. I mean, as long as they stay away, I like that they're fuzzy and they're cool looking, but I don't want them near me when I'm like grilling or out on the patio. Just bumblebees, keep your distance. They're not as bad as snakes. Snakes are my sworn enemies. On Sunday, May 17th, students from the Oregon Mountain High School will present a showcase of original poetry and musical performances. The event, organized by Tim Staley, local poet, musician, educator, and host of KTAL's Poetry Moment, otherwise known as the Tater, will be held from 2 o'clock to 3 o'clock at the Mad Hatter Gallery, located 221 North Main Street. That's on Sunday, May 17th, the Tater. Public is invited. Showcase of original poetry and musical performances. How cool. How cool is that? Say you got nothing to do in Las Cruces, go see Tater doing some poetry on Sunday. Another event is on a little later on May 23rd. So that's two Saturdays from now. On Saturday, May 23rd from 2:30 to 4:30, the Las Cruces Museum System will hold a farewell to Zilla. Zilla was a common snapping turtle and a longtime friend of the Museum of Nature and Science, where Zilla resided at the museum for 30 years. So we're saying farewell to Zilla. Zilla must have died. This program's for all ages and is open to the public. How sweet. Details about Zilla and the program can be found by calling 575-532-3371. Or if you're near the Museum of Nature and Science downtown tomorrow and you go to the farmer's market, just maybe pop in and ask about Zilla and how you can say farewell to that snapping turtle. This is Loki. Hello, Las Cruces. I am playing Russian roulette. I'm about to get back to it. Here we go. Here's my Russian roulette sound, I hope. Here we go. Nope. No, I can't. Oh, my God. I'm horrible. I have this lousy .22 revolver, which... And obviously, I've never played Russian. There we go. There he goes. Russian roulette. Bang. What's next? Geez, I don't even remember which deck I stopped on. So we're just going to go at random here and play. I don't know what this is going to be. I have no idea. Here we go with some tunes. Russian roulette on Without Borders.

All right, that's operator malfunction. I apologize to everyone. I refuse to play. What I did is I was all excited because I got through the first hour without any mistakes. And, of course, now I made a mistake on my show. And I'm fessing up. Sometimes they say just keep going and don't admit to your mistakes. But, you know, this is community radio. I can do whatever I want. So I had already played that Billy Joel on Russian Roulette. And it was going to be the same song. I mean, for God's sakes, we don't want to do that. So let's see what I got here. I'm setting it up. No, I'm not. There. Nope. I haven't done CDs for years, so bear with me.

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Oh, here we go. Okay, you're finally going to get this tune. I'm sorry. I apologize. It's whatever.

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Loki's playing Russian Roulette. What's next here? Ah, it sounds like you too. That's it. The random gods are shining upon me.

All right. Cut off Janis Joplin a little bit there. Sorry about that. We just heard, because I was getting at the bottom of my hour, and I want to do a station ID and start all over on Russian roulette here. You are listening to KTALLP 101.5 FM. This is Loki. Welcome to my show, Without Borders. Happy Friday. Been playing Russian roulette, which has been interesting, just random songs. As I explained early in my show, I grabbed my CD case that I hadn't seen for years, and I've been pulling out one CD at a time and playing track three, and it's been a mixed bag. It's been some wonderful songs, some just mediocre songs. For example, we just heard U2 With or Without You, always good to hear. Jimi Hendrix, Crosstown Traffic, I dug that. The Birds, All I Really Want to Do. And then that last one, Janis Joplin, Try. I'm trying to play Russian roulette here. Trying. Let me see if I can do it again. Here we go. There we go, Russian roulette. Aha. Bang. Mow. Mow. Remember that from Deer Hunter? They go, Mow. And De Niro would like shoot around at his head. You got to watch Deer Hunter to appreciate that. Here's some more Russian roulette. I don't know what this is going to be on KTAL.

That's Pink Floyd. On the Run. You know why that was in my camping CDs? I was probably doing acid and smoking a lot of weed and drinking, and I was like, "Yeah, Floyd." So this is you're getting an insight into my history of music, because these are all my CDs from the '80s, and that was about it. This whole pack was bought in the '80s and put away, never to see. And now it's seeing the light of day. So Dwight Yoakam, Little Ways, off his album Hillbilly Deluxe. I always love me some Dwight Yoakam. The Byrds, one of the best bands ever in rock and roll, and definitely probably the best band to come out of L.A. I'm sorry, but the Byrds were just, like, very talented. Short Run had a huge effect on rock and roll, just in their song Turn, Turn, Turn. And then Pink Floyd, On the Run. What do we got here now? Let's see. I got to do my Russian roulette sound. Here we go. Let's see if I can get it. Russian roulette. Oops. Nope. Oh, this. I have got this little. Okay, forget it. We're gonna. There. Sounds like Russian roulette on KTAL.

That seems like it was the Eagles, the girl from yesterday. So, got lucky on my Russian roulette so far. I'm really pleased with all the songs. I'm going to play one more. I don't know what this is going to be either. So, it could. I don't know the album or the song. And we're going to end up, we're going to close the show with this last random Russian roulette song. I hope it's a good one. I don't know why it's not playing though.

0: All right, so this was bound to happen. I have a CD here that is dirty from my camping trips. No, it's recovered.
1: No, no, they can't take that away.
0: It's rallying.

All right, I have the power to interrupt that because that CD is beat up. So I didn't look at how this, yeah, oh my God, multiple camping trips have ruined this Rod Stewart. I'm afraid this Rod Stewart CD is going to the junkyard. I can't just leave like that. I'm going to actually pre-plan one because I pulled it out. All right, so it's Led Zeppelin. I'm not sure which album it is, but it says Led Zeppelin. Let's see. It looks like it's number 4. That's my favorite Led Zeppelin. So, what do we got? We got Black Dog, Rock and Roll, Battle of Evermore, Stairway to Heaven I could play, yuck. Misty Mountain Hop, 4 Sticks, not bad going to California. But and this one was produced by Jimmy Page, it says. Awesome. There's a special place in my heart for this next tune when the levee breaks. One of my friends had flipped my Subaru over and rolled down a hill while this song was playing. And we all survived, but I will never forget this song playing in my head when the levee breaks as my car was smashed to pieces.

Sorry. Operator malfunction again. This is not when the levee breaks. This is some kind of Zeppelin tune. I don't know. Russian Roulette has worn me out. It's Led Zeppelin. Queen of

0: All right, this is Loki. I'm heading out, and I'm going to leave you with this Zeppelin tune. Have a good weekend, as usual. I'm here every Friday from 5 to 7. Next is the Shiki Joe.
1: Woohoo!
0: Woohoo! Just woohoo! Just, what do you got for us, the Shiki, tonight?
2: Oh, I've got the Disco Biscuits.
0: The Disco Biscuits is coming up.
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0: Electronica Jam. All right, so hang in there for another 9 minutes of whatever we got and listen to Dashiki. He's on deck. I'm out of here. Happy Friday. See you next week.

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2: Woohoo! And now we're ready to start. First, love and thank you so much to Loki. I heart Loco Loki. We're going to get some stickers yet made up, man. I'm in your fan club. You know that. Great music. I love that roulette. That was amazing. I think we should do that a whole lot more. Anyway, welcome to Dashiki Joe's Jam Nation. Happy Friday. We're going to continue the happy hour so wonderfully started by our good friend Buzzman. And like my friend Loki was saying, I'm just so honored to be part of that trio of a run of shows to get you through happy hour. So I want to thank you all for listening. I am so excited for today's show. I'm excited for every show, in case you haven't noticed. But we've got a wonderful guest tonight. Our jam band of the week is the Disco Biscuits, celebrating their 30th year. And we got special guest Mark Brownstein, a.k.a. DJ Brownie, as our special guest. That'll be

0: that way to the Prog Rock Hour. Miss Julie, you do such a great job curating that show, and I really enjoyed the music this week, every week, but especially this week.
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0: And I hope you have that feeling when you're listening to a Cheeky Joe Jam Nation show here every Friday from 7 to 9 p.m. You can stream the show right after it comes on the air by going to our website, lccommunityradio.org. It's usually up there for about 2 good weeks. So we're going to give a nod to Phish, of course. We've got some Grateful Dead lined up. Widespread Panic. I've even got an old classic from Crosby, Stills, and Nash coming our way. A lot of good stories. So hang on to your hats if you wear them. time to kick back and keep that happy hour going. Happy weekend. The weekend is here, everybody. All right, so you'll hear me often at the end of the show say, 9 Mile Skid, Where My Mind Should Be. These first two tunes up are gonna let you listen to where those phrases came from. First up, we got Phish from the Spear, May 1st, 2026. Stealing Time from a Faulty Plan.

Now, that was the part I added after I became a fish head, because before that, I was a dead head. And, of course, I'd always signed off, like, at the end of my name there, 9 mile skid, we're on a 10-mile ride. That's the original line from He's Gone. But then when I became a fish head for the longest time, I was enjoying both bands a lot. Sadly, some people took a little while to get over that. But it's okay. Jerry said you could like Trey. That was a joke on the trail. So in any event, I found a nice version, a peppy version of He's Gone from May 10th of 72 from, drumroll, ba-dum-bump, Amsterdam.

And there you have it. 9 Mile Skid, Where My Mind Should Be. Well, part of that 9 Mile Skid is I've been so blessed with a wonderful life, and I've been able to enjoy so many wonderful things along the way. One of those things was amazing to me. But we're coming up on the 20th year anniversary of being selected to play with Phil Lesh in New York City in a thing he did called Phil Lesh University. Oh my gosh. So I started writing a book about it, and the title of the book is, working title anyway, is 9 Mile Skid, and happy to be out working back on that, trying to get it done. Good news is I got 12 chapters. The bad news is I write like Dan Brown. Little literary humor there for you. All right, next up we had Widespread Panic in Las Vegas this week, May 8th, 2026. This is called Chainsaw City.

Woohoo! Enjoyed that so much. All right, we have a lot of show packed up here for you. We're going to keep it going. We do have a message for you first.

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All right, next up, we are going to bring to you some classic music from Crosby, Stills, and Nash. Now, the first time I heard this song, I was at the Allentown, Pennsylvania Fairgrounds. And we'd heard Crosby, Stills, and Nash before, but like I said, this song really moved me. It was so amazing. It's called Cathedral. And later on that year, summertime was coming along, and we had a very beloved DJ out in Pittsburgh, Pierre Robert. He was such a deadhead and beloved by all. He passed away this past year. And I was listening to him on my way home one night, and he's playing Cathedral and telling his story about how he stopped in a field driving right at sunset, and all the fireflies were out, and he just enjoyed that so much. And Cathedral was on, and it really struck a chord with him, and it's just one of those great tunes. Enjoy.

That was Keller Williams with the String Cheese Incident and Breathe, sending that out to Brian out in El Paso. And also wanted to let y'all know that I was looking forward to bringing you a piece last week. We kind of ran out of time and that one got chopped, but a Keller Williams tune. And you know, I like to bring you special versions when I can. So this one is off a DVD. And unfortunately, I haven't figured out how to get the DVD onto my iPhone here to be able to play it for you yet. But I'm going to get that one out to you. I'm waiting for that specific version. So that'll be a lot of fun for us real soon. Hey, I also want to throw a quick shout out to all our grad students out there in Las Cruces and the surrounding area. Congratulations to you and your folks and family who helped pull you through. It takes a village, and we're excited for all of you. Good luck out there, and make the world your oyster. But also, remember, if you're going home for the summer, you don't have to give up listening to KTAL LP. You can stream it on lccommunityradio.org, and we hope you will. All right, next up, we're going to bring for you, been a little lax in getting enough My Morning Jacket in our diets, I think. This is Wordless Chorus.

Okay, this is one by one of our former jam bands of the week, Spafford. We were lucky enough to have Brian Moll on our show and Moss on our show, and he was just fabulous. This one isn't in their rotation much, so enjoy. Leave the Light On.

Woohoo! And just love Spafford. That was so much fun. So that brings us up to last week. Our jam band of the week was Juggling Sons B5D Project, and my good friend Mark Diomede was our special guest. And as you know, I like to follow up, especially the week after a guest has been on the show, with a surprise tune. And this is coming from a private party where Mark Diomede was hired to entertain, and I was fortunate enough to get included in that. So it was Mark Diomede and Dashiki Joe. Mark plays great guitar on loop, and I had my percussion kit with me. So not much of a kit, actually, but we joked because it was during Girl Scout season. Girl Scout cookie season. And we were playing a lot of Dead, and the pizza tapes came to mind. And I said, you know, if we get this recorded, it comes out okay, we should release it as the Girl Scout cookie tapes. Anyway, I hope you enjoy this. We got to get it to the right starting point. But this was a little outside, just a Dead cover. I loved it. It's one of our favorites. A Horse with No Name. And it has a nice Grateful Dead, the other one's tease in there. Here you go, Mark and I.

0: Oh, we have to cut that just a little short, but I'm very excited. We'll be reuniting with B5D at the In and Out of the Garden We Go Fest coming up in a couple of weeks. I'm so psyched for a visit home. Well, this is my home now. Back to where I was. I want to bring you this message first and foremost.
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0: Woohoo! And welcome back to Dashiki Joe's Jam Nation. I am so excited to bring you our Jam Band of the Week segment, and couldn't be happier than to be announcing this week's Jam Band of the Week, Disco Biscuits. And we have Mark Brownie Brownstein with us. As you know, Disco Biscuits are an American jam band from Philadelphia, consisting of Mark Brownie Brownstein, our bass player and vocals. We got John the Barber Gutwillig on guitar and vocals. We got Aaron Magner on keys and synths and vocals. And the new drummer, Marlon B. Lewis, as our drummer. Excited to talk to you about him and how he fared through Bicycle Day. But this is a band of transformation and invention. They're pioneers of transfusion, bridging the gap between electronic dance music and jam rock music. They incorporate elements from a variety of musical genres with a base of electronic and rock style transfusion. Formed all the way back in 1995 at University of Pennsylvania with original dance music, they've bonded over a shared affinity for psychedelic rock, electronic music, soul, blues, jazz, and classical, everything you could want. Trance music, driving rhythmically repetitive drum beats and melodies that repeat and evolve into instrumental and conventions of a live jam band with exploratory improvisations, just what we like. Very much Phish inspired. They've written scores for a number of films. They do their own Camp Bisco. We've got one of the key members in Headcount with our special guest here, Mark. How you doing, Mark?
1: I'm doing great. Dashiki Joe, thank you for having me.
0: Oh, it is such a pleasure. I spend most of my time in this job when we do these interview shorts trying not to be starstruck, but you make it real hard.
1: Well, let me tell you something. Thank you for that awesome introduction. That was really nice.
0: Well, we try to do a little bit of homework here. As you know, I'm from Philly originally area, but moved out here to be closer to my son in Las Cruces, New Mexico. So now you have a home base in New Mexico. Next time you come out west, we

0: that was a kind of this electronic tour of like house music musicians and like dubstep musicians, or you know, DJs. I call them musicians because they really are musicians. They're, the DJing part is just the actual performing of it on stage, right? Whereas
1: of course,
0: all of those people are making their music, and many of them with using real instruments along the way as kind of a mix with their, you know, synthesis of sounds. But we were down there. It was a really, it was an interesting tour. Like people didn't know what to think of it, because it was like, here's like Steve Aoki and then the Disco Biscuits, you know. And it actually got really great down when we got into Texas and New Mexico, because Pretty Lights joined the tour, and that kind of brought a bridge for the between, it was, he's kind of a bridge between the Disco Biscuits and kind of, you know, Cascade, who or some of the other massive major like pop EDM stars that we were touring with at the time, like Avicii, rest in peace. But you know, we went on a tour for a whole year with Avicii, legendary progressive house house music producer, and so many others were there. That it was just actually, Boucashade was there. There's so many amazing people there. It was such an incredible experience from like our point of view, but like I definitely like recognized that it was like out of Westfield, out of left field, and like, you know, for our fans it was really strange. When we did it in the Northeast, we were headlining. It was like we got to play these massive venues headlining, and like, you know, amphitheaters. It was really great. So the answer to the question though is Albuquerque, New Mexico, and it was at the Journal Pavilion, August 30th, 2011. Cascades, Steve Aoki, Pretty Lights, Brusco, Avicii, Skrillex, Disco Biscuits. What a lineup!
1: I know, right? That's awesome. and you know, it sounds like it's time to come back, man. And you can bring anybody, any extra bands along with you that you'd like. We'll welcome you all with wide open arms, man. So, you know, speaking of, I know you were just out in California, and I wanted to ask you, because I saw it on social media there, how did Marlon make out on Bicycle Day? I know you were out in California for that.
0: Yeah. Well, let me tell you something. First of all, it's funny, like mentioning Marlon and California and Bicycle Day all together. It here's what happens. You know, Marlon's been in the band for 6 months. Okay. I've been playing with him for 10 years. I'm hearing flashes of brilliance through the whole thing, but like never have had any doubt about Marlon's abilities or his ability to like kind of fit in with the Disco Biscuits. But you know, here's a guy who's coming in and having to learn 200 songs. So much of those first 4 weeks were, or 8 weeks really, were focused on how the songs went, that we didn't really have a chance to get into anything else. You know, we were just jamming to jam and concentrating on like learning the songs, right? Now that he's got a level of confidence around the song part of it, we're starting to get a little bit deeper into the improvisation part. And I just want to say, like, one of our fans, his name is Terrence O'Connell, and he's this friend of mine. I've known him for years as a fan. You know, he really is like fan first, and we've met in person a handful of times. We've hung out a bunch, but we talk a lot. He's a trusted confidant of mine in the fan base, and he hit me up regarding how many songs we had brought in a short period of time, like about 3 weeks into the Marlon being in the band. And he gave me a piece of advice that I really took to heart. He said, in my opinion, it would be best for you guys to learn like 100 songs, like where you're at right now, and then stop there for a couple months. Really hone in on those 100, get them like tight and good, and then once you have that like first half, the more important half of the repertoire under your belts, start mixing in the rest of the repertoire. And I thought about it a lot. I was not planning on doing that. I was planning on just going 3 new songs every weekend, 3 new

0: songs every show, you know, like 8 new songs a weekend, 12 new songs a weekend. But the more I thought about it, the more what he was saying made all of the sense in the world. And so we've been adding songs in, one here, two there, you know, but we pumped the brakes on like just piling on new songs. And what ended up happening was you've got a guy now who's been in the band for 6 months and he's hitting, or really 7 months, and he's hitting songs like House Dog, Party Favor, and Space Bird Mating Call, and Hot Air Balloon, and Save the Robots. These are like our most difficult songs. Overture, these are all massive compositions. These are like mostly like classical compositions that John wrote when he was a lot younger, and we were like into crazy classical music, you know, influenced of course a lot by Phish and the Grateful Dead before them. And we're hitting the stage right now with such confidence, especially like the way that Marlon's like hitting like changes and like hitting the ends of the songs and like no like hiccups. And what that's doing is it's making everybody so comfortable on stage. Like, okay, we got this. Like, you know, we got this part. When we get to the other part, it's just like we're loose. Nobody's tense about having missed anything. We're practicing like crazy, so there aren't really mistakes. Like, mistakes are few and far between. Obviously, it's live music, so it's never going to be 100% perfect. You know, nobody ever is. We're humans. But the shows have started to like really shine. And so on the Berkeley show was the night before Bicycle Day, 418, out in San Francisco, like Bay Area, Berkeley Theater is where the show was. After the Berkeley show, we got a series of text messages, a slew of text messages right after the show. Like, we got on stage, slew of text messages that was like, this is a legendary show. This is going to be a show that stands the test of time. All stuff like that from fans that have been with us for 20 years. And so, yeah, Marlon, California, the night before Bicycle Day was like the moment for me where everything shifted. The fan base, like, there weren't a lot of people on the West Coast tour. Phish was playing in Vegas. It was like kind of a tough week in terms of like ticket sales. It wasn't our best California run that we've had in the last couple of years. And but the shows, it didn't matter because the shows were so good. People were so excited about it. And when the shows are great, it doesn't matter where you are. You can be playing in front of 50 fucking people. Oh, sorry. Can I stop? We can be playing in front of 50 people. And that's the magic of the internet is...
1: You can hear it later. Those are usually the best shows, by the way, those dog legs. So
0: they go everywhere. All the fans on the East Coast were freaking out the next morning. And so for me, then we hit Bicycle Day to finish the story. We hit Bicycle Day. We were loose. It was the last show in California, and we got to really open up. It was really fun. And then we went out to Vegas, played, I think, 2 shows that were even better than the California shows, and, you know, sold out 2,500 tickets in the Brooklyn Bowl. Obviously Phish is there and the Sphere. It's a gigantic weekend for everybody. And then we went out to play with Goose 2 weeks later. And, you know, I just read, you know, you can't believe everything you read, but I read from a very trusted fan of ours. He wrote, I saw a story fly by on Instagram and it said Mexico was a relatively flawless set. Dave Wiener, is a Wiener Vision, is his Instagram, and he just wrote flawless set. So, you know, things are rolling with Marlon, man. We are rolling. Next up is Mishawaka in Colorado, and it's just like this is where we're at, brother.
1: I'm blown away, man. So I guess what you're telling us is sometimes another plan of attack is necessary.
0: That's right.
1: Yeah, good segue for us, right?
0: If you wait long enough, you know, you might be shocked. at what ends up happening.
1: Well, you never know when you end up in a wormhole what twists in the road you're going to find, right?
0: We've been twisting down that road for 30 years now. So sounds like we're talking about Revolution in Motion.
1: Yes. So that's like your ninth album, your full length album. No wonder, poor Marlon's got his hands full a little bit there. But, you've got that Hot Air Balloon masterpiece from 98, you got Chemical Warfare Brigade from 2000, and now you got this Revolution in Motion from 24, and I'm just really excited to introduce the fans who haven't heard the story yet. There's a really neat background story to the Revolution in Motion. You want to tell us?
0: Yeah, I mean, I've only heard it about 8,000 times.
1: Sorry, man.
0: No. I say that. What's funny is like, I don't know the story as well as like the other guys in the band, because I wasn't really there when I was there when it was conceived of in New Hampshire. I was in the room, and I thought it was a really funny idea. But essentially, here's what happens: the Disco Biscuits are playing in Times Square in New York City for New Year's Eve, right? And there's a group of aliens that arrive in New York City at exactly then when the Biscuits, but the Biscuits were down below the ground, like, you know, where we play in Times Square is like, it's like three stories down, right? So the aliens come in and they freeze everything. But we don't get frozen, right? And Magner decides that he's gonna, we all go up to check it out, right? And then Magner decides that he's gonna, like, you know, go interact with these people. And then what ends up happening is we get taken by the aliens and up into their rocket ship. And so the thing about this group of aliens, and this is what the beginning of this story is about, Shocked in the Wormhole, is that they use this crystal that is only like available up in space to charge themselves. So they don't have hands, they have these tentacles that connect to this crystal, but they've determined that they can make themselves high. They've determined they can make themselves high by using this crystal, using an excess amount of it. And there's a queen, and the queen's son basically is fucked. He's with his friends on the rocket ship, and they're just going in on the crystal, and it just turns into a big party, right? And so these guys, are the same guys that, the Disco Biscuits end up interacting with when we get taken onto the rocket ship. So we're given a chance to perform for these people, and the Queen's son actually falls for the band, becomes a huge, huge supporter of us, and ultimately at the end of the rock opera is we save the world. We saved the world. The Disco Biscuits saved the world, from this alien invasion. And that's basically the gist of the story, you know what I mean? Now, we have a guy who wrote this called Joey, our coach, Joey Friedman. And if Joey heard that telling of the story, he'd probably find you on Messenger, reach out to you, get in touch with you and be like, I'm coming on the show so that I can tell the actual story. And you'd have to set aside like an hour of airtime for him to like do his rendition of the story. But I assure you that about, 600 Uber drivers have heard the entire album and the story. And it's great because, we got this guy out there just like blasting it to everybody, anybody he can find, everyone he meets. He's promoting this band too. He's so excited about what they wrote. A great album, I was starting a tech company at this moment. It was the pandemic, and I had gotten myself knee deep in tech and started this thing called Lively, and I had 250 musicians teaching lessons and doing meet and greets and doing like private concerts over Zoom, and ultimately over our own app. And so I was just so overwhelmed at that time that they were all going out every day. When I say all, it was John, Aaron, and Joey were going out into the studio and writing this every day. And but they wrote a handful of the songs, like five or six of the songs I'm credited as a writer for, because they wrote them over bass lines of mine. They went and they found like great bass lines, and then they constructed the songs over these jams, you know, that Alan and I were a big part of, you know. So
1: as they should have. That's awesome. Yeah. Well, let's let our fans hear some of this. Ladies and gents, citizens of Jam Nation, this is the Disco Biscuits Revolution in Motion Part 1. We found a Part 1 medley to bring you four of these tunes in a medley form, Another Plan of Attack, and this is just Part 1.

0: That is quite an addition to your resume of rock operas, my friend.
1: Thank you. Thank you so much.
0: Well, you know, we've enjoyed the Disco Biscuits. I try to put you on in the rotation a lot. We will follow this up, and we might, you know, in the weeks to come, we might be able to finish other portions of that album for our folks. Right. But, you know, I want to transition a little bit. I had mentioned to you before we started that of a lot of the bands I'm familiar with, you guys, between you and Aaron alone, you got a lot of neat side projects going on, and I wanted to introduce folks to your DJ Brownie side.
1: Well, the funny thing is that all of these side projects are born out of friendships, you know, of decades of friendships with all these other musicians, right? You know, the guys Tommy Hamilton, from J-Rad and Brothers Past, and Mike Greenfield from Lotus, and you know, Jamie Shields from the New Deal. And, you know, so many of the guys from Mo and from Umphrey's McGee, we have one with me and Aaron and Umphrey's where it's just like, you know, Brain Damage Eggman, it's Pink Floyd and Beatles. So all of these are born out of that. But what ends up happening is it's really hard to schedule around all these different bands. It becomes difficult to put side projects together where you're dealing with like guys who are already on tour for three quarters of the year. So finding a date is tough. And I was spending more time like putting together the date than I was on the music. It got to the point where like the booking of this, the organization, the promotions, all that stuff became the job on a lot of these side projects for me. And I'm organizing a lot of them myself. And so I just thought to myself, if I could only just go by myself, then I wouldn't have to worry about anybody else in their anybody's schedule, right? But as a bass player, you know, I play guitar, I play piano, but not proficiently enough to take on the road with just me, my vocal, and that. And so I decided to start DJing. And that's really how it started. It was just like, I want to do something. I want to be able to go out by myself whenever I want and work, do some extra work. And so my kid was a DJ at the time. He started when he was like 10 years old, and he was there was DJ equipment in the house. And so, you know, he kind of like showed me like the basics of it, you know, watched some YouTube videos, and I booked a show on Jam Cruise, and I went out and played like 3-hour DJ show. It was a disaster, complete disaster. I would think people say that DJing is easy, but when I remember back to how hard it was when I started, like I disagree. You know, I'm sorry, I disagree. Even having a sync button doesn't make it easy. It's like finding things that work on top of each other that's the goal. So like you got to find a song that mixes well with another song. That's called mixing, right? That's what we do, is we take one song, we bring in another song, we put them on top of each other, and then we fade out the first song slowly, right? And so there's a section in the middle where the song's got to sound good together, and that's the trick. That's where the talent lay. You know, of course, there's other aspects of different kinds of DJing, you know, scratching and stuff like that. I'm not like a scratch DJ, but I'm going to start learning. It's just like, man, DJing I'm just a beginner. I'm 11 years in, you know, I've DJed hundreds of shows, and I'm still just beginning to learn all of the different things that you can do. And just recently Instagram's algorithm figured out that I'm a DJ and started feeding me all these like awesome videos of like DJ tricks. Uh-huh. And I'm just saving one after another, and you know, taking my gear out and trying them, or like, you know, I have a list of them and trying the different mix tricks that I'm seeing on this thing when I get out to shows. So, man, so just now in the last like year, I've become comfortable with the fact that I think the music I'm producing in my studio, my home studio, stands up against the music that I'm playing in my DJ set. So for my DJ sets, I've been playing other people's music for 11 years. I now have 12 of my own tracks. You know, I don't use AI, so it goes slower than usual. For me, the process is what matters. It's about the feeling that you get as you are starting to see something that you're creating come into vision, and the less like loops and samples that I use, and the more like lines that I create myself, sounds that I create myself, and then like play on a keyboard, and you know, then I can play with it in my DAW, you know, my DJ software, production software. It's just, for me, it's like, that's why I do it. I do it. I'm not trying to be productive in terms of like speed. I'm trying to be, you know, creative. And I'm trying to feel fulfilled in my life. And this is one of the main things that gives me a sense of fulfillment, you know, is sitting down, having there be a blank canvas, and putting in, you know, hours upon hours over the course of 2 to 3 days, and then having there be, you know, a painting.
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1: And it's just like, you know, it's what it's like, it's just, it's so beautiful. So with that, we have a bunch of different songs, you know, that we could choose from to play here. And I think that we're going to go with one. Just a quick little history. I was feeling really down. Okay. Really down. Uh-huh. And that's why I'm talking about a sense of fulfillment. Something happened a bunch of weeks ago, and I was down at my mom's house in Florida, and I was down there with my girlfriend, and I was like glued to my phone, fully like as down as I could be. I was feeling fully like depressed in this moment. You know, I don't get depressed for long periods of time because of what I'm about to tell you. But man, I was having a bad day. And my mom was, and my girlfriend were like, you got to get off your phone, right? And so I was like, all right, let me get off my phone. I'm going to go outside. I bought some weights and brought them to my mom's house. I'm going to go. I did a workout, right? So I did this workout down at my outside of my mom's patio, 30 minutes. And after that, I'm like starting to bounce back a little bit. Then I said, let me pull out my computer. So I pulled out my computer, opened up Ableton 12, which is the program that I use to make music. And I just started writing. And it was just one of those magical moments. Like, Portal to an Empty Head is the Disco Biscuits' most popular song on Spotify. It's certainly not the fan favorite, right? But somehow Spotify identified it as the most palatable and put it in the algorithm. And it's 9,000 plays away from hitting 5 million mm-hmm. plays, right? And when I wrote that song, it wrote itself. I walked into the house, I heard something on the radio that inspired me. As I walked through the kitchen of the house, there was something else on a different radio that kind of DJed itself over what I was singing. Like, we're talking about DJing.
0: Right. And
1: what I was hearing in the car was a Portishead song, hence Portal to an Empty Head. I took that out right from Portishead. And what I was listening to in the house, I don't even know what it was, but it mixed perfectly. And then I kind of ran into the other room and I sat down and I wrote the song, and it took me 20 minutes. Lyric changes everything, maybe 30 minutes, but it was the fastest that a song had ever come out of me. Sometimes it could take months, but this one was done. Melodies, everything, and like, you know, a short hour or so, like in a half hour or something. It was just done. I don't know what happened. And it's the one that I've gotten paid the most off of. It's the one that has the most plays. It's like, oh, it's just like, who knows? This happened at my mom's house. within 2 hours, there was like a, and that's for me, like, because I'm making it on the computer, it slows me down a little bit because I'm not the most technical person, but I'm learning it. And I just had this song. I couldn't believe it. And it has this singer on it. I found the loop, the vocal sample. I used out of a sample bank on Splice that was designated towards indie dance, kind of new disco and indie dance. And the singer's name is Oliviera, and she's like a real singer. Like, she's on Tiesto songs. Like, she's got this line. It's like, I saw you dancing, right? Is how it goes. But then her version, it was like, I don't want to like butcher it or make fun of it or whatever. It was just like, I saw you dancing while you're driving down the road. Da, ba, da. It had like a long thing, and I cut all of that out and just took I saw you dancing. And then from a different part of her song, I found this little thing that said, all on your own. And I took that, cut everything out around it, and then put the I saw you dancing a third time. And then I found this line that said, and you're my heart. And I thought, like, it just had a cadence. It had other words all around it. Again, I cut them all out, and I took and you're my heart. And I made this chorus out of these snippets of music that were in that this woman had put together in a completely different context. And I made it anyway. I finished the song. I got it mixed by Jesse Miller from Lotus. Helped me with the mixing and mastering. It's not my strongest suit. I'm getting better at it. I'm practicing and learning.
0: He was on the show a few weeks ago.
1: He's great. And he's so great. And so he helped me with the mixing and mastering. I got the song finished and I sent it to the singer and was like, hey, I made the song using vocals that I found of yours. But I'd love to, like, you know, have it authorized and release it with you as a feature if you would approve of that. And, you know, and her and my manager worked that out. And now, so it's going to be I Saw You Dancing featuring I don't want to mess up her name. Oliviera is, I believe, what it is. And she's just fantastic. And it's like we sort of made this creative thing together. Oliveira is her name. She's from Finland. She's a Finnish singer, songwriter, folk singer. But she does a lot of electronic music anyway. I saw you dance, and here it is. Enjoy.

0: I saw you dancing by Oliviera and DJ Brownie. You're completely right on that. I love it. I love your attitude toward DJ music. I found a quote that I really liked. It says, with a vast touring schedule and ever-changing live shows, the Disco Biscuits soul belongs as much to marathon dance parties as it does to live improvisational journeys. They employ emerging technology to help create music that is 100% human, although perhaps not entirely of this planet. I think that captures Disco Biscuits and I think DJ Brownie perfectly.
1: Thank you.
0: Hey, thank you so much for being on our show. We finally got her done. Thank you for working with me on that. I know you mentioned a few dates coming up for Disco Biscuits, but anything else we can highlight so that fans know where to catch you, and also on social media, I'm sure.
1: Yeah, for sure. Well, all of my dates are available at DJ Brownie. It's dj-brownie.com, and you can see, if you go there, everything that I do is there. All the Disco Biscuits dates are there. They'll take you right to the ticket page there. All of the DJ Brownie dates are there. There's a ton that are coming up that we haven't announced yet, but we're starting the 21st of May at Meow Wolf in Denver, Colorado, with Aaron Magner's and Cloud Court's Detronica project. I got a couple dates at the end of the month, one in Harrisburg where I'm going to be, and one in Baltimore on 529 and 531, Abbey Barn 8x10, and I'm going to be playing with Gator from Pigeons Clank Ping Pong, the drummer there, and then some of the local musicians from those areas are going to join me. That's going to be DJ Brownie and friends. Playing 6-6 in Pensauca, New Jersey, at the Island Jam. A lot of great bands on that. Pigeons playing ping pong, Detronica again. So I'm going to be hanging out with those dudes a bunch. And then on Disco Biscuits tour, I'm going to be playing at Northlands Music Festival and at Park City Music Hall after the Biscuits Bridgeport, Connecticut dates. And then July 4th, the last date I have up, but certainly not the last date that I have planned right now, is the Anchor Rock Club. I'm going to be playing with John Barber, God willing, at the Anchor Rock Club in Atlantic City, New Jersey. That's July 4th. And that comes off at the tail end of, if we haven't mentioned, on the 3rd of July, we'll be playing at My Childhood Amphitheater, Saratoga Performing Arts Center, with Goose. And I just want to shout out Goose, because those are really great guys. And they sometimes I don't think they should care. They take a lot of shit and they take a lot of crap online. Man, they are just the nicest dudes. They just brought us down to Mexico. They are just wonderful. They all, 3 out of 4 of them, got on stage with the Disco Biscuits and just crushed it. Their show was, I was blown away by. I'm not ashamed to say that on the Saturday, on the Friday night, second night of the Viva Gonzo. And so I'm so excited to go and open up for Goose at SPAC. And so just cope with that. And the Biscuits are just going to be hitting the road a lot from that. We didn't have a lot of shows up until this point in the year. We've been playing 1 or 2 shows a month, and it's going to start up, and it gets a little bit progressively, more busy from now all the way through November. And, so I'm just excited. It's just going to be like boom, boom, boom. And lots of shows are getting announced, and it's going to be a great year.
0: We're very excited to see you on the road. And as I said, the invite is open to come on out to Las Cruces. But you do something that I don't know if anybody else is doing it. Maybe only 1 or 2, if. But I think for the Mishawaka show, you let the fans vote on what y'all are going to play. Can you just tell us briefly that? Because I think that's such a cool story and such a cool thing for you guys to do.
1: Yeah, well, we've let the fans make a lot of decisions for us over the years. It makes sense to me, sort of decentralized band in a lot of ways. Certainly the last call comes down to the band members a lot of the time, but the fans are really in tune with the band, and we're really in tune with them. And I think that there's a great amount of trust there. We, without consulting the fans, made a big change in the lineup of the band this year. And I think it came as a shock and surprise to a lot of our fans, which is, I understand. And, you know, I've watched over the 6 months as, you know, the vast majority of those fans have little by little, you know, gotten over their initial hurt that they felt rightfully, like, you know, I understand where they're coming from, but they were hurt, and they certainly were not consulted with that, but have been consulted with so many things over the years. I think there was just like a little bit of a disconnect and divide, you know, between the band and some of the fan base over the last couple of months. And as we were leading into the Mishawaka shows, I hit up my management and I said, do you guys think that maybe like it's time to bring the fans back in, you know, put them at the wheel? You know, it's just like, it hasn't happened in a while. And I'm just like feeling like I need... I just feel like it's time to say, hey, what do you got? Where do you want to go from here? You know? And so what we did was we gave them a choice of 6 different special shows. It's the Chemical Warfare Brigade, Hot Air Balloon, a fully improvised show amongst other choices. And there's been a vote. We haven't announced the winner yet, but you know, I'm gonna be a little bit, hopefully I'm gonna try to be a little coy about it, you know, because I'm not really sure the direction that we're gonna go. There's 2 schools of thought.
2: Gotcha. Like, I was about ready to pull it out of you.
1: The 2 schools of thought are that, you know, we announce it in advance because the fans decided it and we want to let them know what exciting thing is coming. And then, you know, on the other side, it just kind of feels like the surprise of it is what's special, you know, like, you know,
2: of course
1: the 6 is our us choosing any full album to play, spin the wheel set where we put the songs on the wheel and the fans spin the wheel, all improv, Revolution in Motion, which we've talked about a lot, Hot Air Balloon, Chemical Warfare Brigade, and Powered Down, which is our acoustic set. Those were, I guess we had 7 choices, and the vote is done. The winner is in, and
2: stay tuned.
1: And I'm feeling pretty good about it because honestly, the fans, it was pretty much overwhelming. It was like it was almost unanimous. Like the fans really like all were on the same page, at least the majority of them. And when I see that, and I didn't know, like I thought I knew what was going to happen, but I didn't know what was going to happen. And when I see that, it makes me think like, all right, I like knowing, like I like seeing what everybody voted for. It's an amazing insight. It's like a focus group. We ran a focus group with our fans, you know, and it's just like, that's the kind of thing bands don't do,
2: but I know
1: every other business in the world does do. And so to me, it just makes sense. Like, you know, every other business in the world gets groups of people and tests products and tests ideas and tests marketing and tests this and tests that. And this is like that, you know, this is like that.
0: It's a wonderful thing you guys do. And I applaud that so much as a fan.
1: Thank you, sir. Thank you. It's exciting for us, and I can't wait to get out there and do this thing. I mean, the excitement around the Mishawaka shows is been different than the rest of the year, and for good reason. It's Mishawaka is a magical and special place. It's unlike anything that we've ever done before. It's in a canyon. The music reverberates in the most just beautiful, enveloping way. And I just, you know, I can't wait for this run. I think it's going to be one of the most special runs of the year.
0: Well, I hope we can get a hold of some of that music, and I'll promise to put it on the air for our fans and for you guys. And I wish you much luck with that. Hey, listen, thank you so much for your time. And I know how valuable that is, especially when you're like the Warren Haynes from Philadelphia. So thank you, Brownie. You rock, and I appreciate everything that you're doing. You want to bring us home?
1: This is Mark Brownstein, a.k.a. Brownie, of the Disco Biscuits from Philadelphia, Pennsylvania. And we're listening to Dashiki Joe's Jam Nation here on KTAL-LP 101.5 FM, Las Cruces, streaming planet-wide on lccommunityradio.org.
0: Woohoo! What a pleasure that was. Disco Biscuits had such a great interview there. And we're just so happy to have had him with us. We only have a few minutes left, so I want to squeeze in our moment of the week. We got Letter Home, one of their decent ones. They're all decent. Live at the Vic Theater. And just want to get you all ready for Pokey Lacquerre coming up. And Julie Sanchez after him in the Prog Rock Hour. Here you go, Moe.

And that is going to wrap up another episode of Dashiki Joe's Jam Nation. Thank you all so much for spending this time with me. I appreciate it. This show will be available already on streaming, lccommunityradio.org. Special thanks to DJ Brownie and all the Disco Biscuit fans. I'm sure we'll be enjoying that. So have yourselves a wonderful, great week. Treat each other with love and respect. You want to be treated with yourself. And we'll be back next week. Join us, and I will be gratefully yours, Dashiki Joe. 9 Mile Skid, where my mind should be. Woohoo, and namaste.

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1: Yes. You asked around about me.

Greetings. It is Pokey La Caray right here with you for another week of the best of down-tempo soul. Kansas City two-step, Detroit ballroom, and Chicago steppers music. Produced for you right here in the studios of KTALLP. Right in downtown lovely Las Cruces, New Mexico. All right, we're going to get it going tonight. We got some good music for you, so you know how we do it each and every week. Go ahead on and roll up that carpet. Push back the coffee table. Pull those drapes or leave them open, depending on what you're into. And grab your favorite guy or your favorite gal and a nice frosty beverage, adult beverage, or a nice warm adult beverage. Whatever your choice is, as long as you're listening to the Checkerboard Lounge. We got some good things going on tonight. Got a little Latin flavor going on, a little reggae flavor going on, a little R&B, little dusties, old school stuff. But we're sure you're going to enjoy it. We're going to kick things off tonight, right out the gate, with some old school from none other than James Brown. We don't play enough James Brown down here on the Checkerboard Lounge, but we got some tonight. I'm sure you remember this tune from way back. It's called Papa Don't Take No Mess. And like I say, Pokey Don't Take No Mess. We're going to change the name of that tune. Pokey Don't Take No Mess, James Brown, right here. Checkerboard Lounge. Let's get it going. Thanks for joining us.

adds a little up-tempo tune down here. A little up-tempo steppers tune down here at the Checkerboard Lounge right there. Nightmares on Wax. The feeling. Got the crowd going. Oh, yeah. And ahead of that one, it was Espe with Darling. On top of Espe, it was Durando, one of the favorites of the Checkerboard Lounge right here with Sexy Mama. We lost Durando about 4 or 5 years ago. Man, he's a great artist, though. Old Pokey Locker Ray got hip to Durando a little late, but better late than never. We kicked that set off with James Brown. Two funky guys right out the gate, Durando and James Brown right here, starting out the first hour here at the Checkerboard Lounge. Thanks for joining us. And looks like we got a couple of checkmates that have checked in with us here at the Checkerboard Lounge. So we're going to give them a shout out. But first, we're going to give the dedicated text line here at the Checkerboard Lounge. If you want to give a shout out to a friend, loved one, family member, frat brother, sorority sister, whatever, just give us a text. Let us know your name, where you're texting from. We'll give you a big old shout out. Just like we're going to give a shout out to these guys. The number is 505-378-5003. Once again, 505-378-5003. That's the number right here in the studio with Pokey Locker Ray. Let's start out with a big shout out to Melissa J in the Windy City of Chicago. Melissa J's got a lot of good things going on she wants to celebrate, so we're going to give her a big old shout out. We got no relation, Marva J in the ATL has checked in with us as well. Thank you, Marva J. And another Windy City person, Gary C., checked in as well. Gary C's a regular listener. Thank you, Gary C, for listening in. We're going to give another big shout out to one of my favorite personal heroes, Diane Nash, civil rights icon, civil rights leader back in the 60s. Miss Diane Nash, Mrs. Diane Nash, 88 years old today, if you're listening on May 15th, Diane Nash's birthday. Thank you for everything you've done, Diane Nash. Fisk University, Howard University grad, and civil rights icon. All right, let's get this next set going. We're going to get off into a little spoken word for this next set down here, this Checkerboard Lounge. This one's called Stepper Swagger. Even though it's spoken word, got a little stepper theme going on. So we're going to listen to it and grab your partner and get it going. Stepper Swagger, Checkerboard Lounge. Get it going.

There it is. That is Oft with Love and Soul Saving from Oft. Oh, yeah, that's a nice one. It was a little rough sailing on that set, but we got through it. Before that was Mystical, Here I Go, Notorious B.I.G., One More Chance on top of that. And we kicked that set off with the Soul People and Stepper Swagger. That was a very, very nice stepper set right there. Good stuff going on. All right. Right here at the Checkerboard Lounge, we're still moving and grooving. And it looks like we are just about 40 minutes down on our first hour, which means we got an hour and 20 minutes of music left to play. We do hope you are enjoying it. Lots of good stuff left. We're going to give a shout out to... looks like we have a women's golf tournament team that wants to get a shout out in. Let me see what the name of this is. It's called the Chicago Women's Golf Club, CWGC. Big shout out to you guys. We're going to give a shout out also to, we have a Keith A. from Albuquerque listening in to us. Keith A. from right up in Albuquerque, thank you for listening in. And in Las Cruces right here, looks like a Dan P. checked in with us as well. Thank you, Dan P. And we got a Greg H. who stayed up late over there in Washington, D.C., East Coast listening in. You know, we want to wish you a big shout out, Greg H. Thanks for listening in. Thanks for staying up extra late with us, because we come on kind of late on the East Coast. All right, we're going to keep things going on down to the Checkerboard Lounge. Pokey Lockery is moving and grooving. An hour and a little less than 20 minutes of music left to go. Let's go down New Orleans way with a little New Orleans funk right now. We need to get your boots and your fans, because this is a good one. This one's from an artist that goes by the name of S-Dot. This tune is called Slow Wine. He's got a whole lot of things mixed up in this one. A little Zydeco, a little South Carolina boots on the ground thing going on, and a little steppers music. It's all good. S-Dot with the tune Slow Wine right here. Check them out.

That's a little Free Life band from back in the 70s. I think that Wishing You Were Here, that's from like 1978, somewhere around there. Someone told me that. I don't know for sure. I don't know personally, but I think Free Life. Yeah, 78. Right ahead of that, it was Low Motion Disco. Things Are Gonna Get Easier. That was a reimagination of the Five Stair Steps tune, of course. Ooh, ooh, chow. And on top of that one, it was Sharon Jones and the Dat Kings. Inspirational Information. That was also a remake. Suge Otis tune from the 70s. That was a little 70s set going on right there. Kick that set off with Slow Wine from S-Dot. New Orleans. I don't know if it's New Orleans, but definitely some Louisiana funk going on with S-Dot. He got that Zydeco. It's a two-step. The Steppers music. He had it all. Big old gumbo bowl of dance music right there from S-Dot. It was quite enjoyable. I know Poké La Carré was getting his groove on. How about you? All right, let's take a look at the time here. Oh, we are exactly 1 hour down on our first hour here at the Checkerboard Lounge. We are moving and grooving right along, having such a good time, playing great tunes. Hopefully you are enjoying it as much as we are. If you are, give us a text right here at the Checkerboard Lounge, 505-378-5003. Let us know how you are enjoying the show, whether you have some requests this week or next week. We'll try to get them in. Once again, that number is 505-378-5003. Get your request in. It's the summer. Summer times are coming. Yeah, you got friends and loved ones you need to give a shout out to. Let old Poké La Carré do it for you. Let's get this first set of the second hour going. We're gonna. I think this was a request from Pepper in Chicago. Yes, this is a request from Pepper in Chicago. This one's called "The Sweetest Pain," and it's from Loose Ends. Here at the Checkerboard Lounge.

0: I see at the Reggae Sunsplash show. We saw these dope looking twins, right?
1: For real?
0: And, you know, we asked them where they was from and they said Beverly Hills. I was like, Beverly Hills? Beverly Hills, California? They was like, nah, Beverly Hills, Jamaica.
1: What?
0: Oh, okay.

Oh, yeah. No, that one got you. That one got you dancing right there. That was Lord Echo and Lisa Tomlin's Thinking of You. Remake of the old Sister Sledge and Chic tune. That's nice. Okie Locka Ray was getting his groove on right then. I hope you were as well. Right before that, we had a little, well, that was a little reggae set going on. That little had a little reggae tinge going to it, as well as the tune before that, Shaggy and Robin Thicke, Looking Lovely, and Born Jamaicans. You remember those guys? Born Jamaicans, two guys, Jamaican Americans. That was Venus. That was a remake of a Frankie, I believe that was Frankie Beverly, not Frankie Beverly, Frankie Avalon tune, Venus. And we kicked that set off with Loose Ends, Sweetest Pain. Nice long set of music right here at the Checkerboard Lounge. Hope you enjoyed it. Hope you enjoyed it. We got more just like it. Looks like we are close to 30 minutes down on our second hour. Actually, about 23, 24 minutes down. We've got about 35, 36 more minutes of music to go. And good. How is your weekend shaping up? How has your week been? Hopefully this is what you gets you motivated to keep going during the week. And this is what slows you down and gets you mellowed out for the weekend. We're going to play some more tunes down here at the Checkerboard Lounge. Let's get over to a little Latin flavor right now. We need to play more little Latin tinge tunes. But this one is from La Banda Brava, called Muchacha Cha, here at the Checkerboard Lounge.

That's the dynamics, of course, with the none other than Curtis Mayfield tune. Moving on up, another remake. Yeah, to that one, Flo Morrissey, Everybody Loves the Sunshine. It's remake hour, I guess. That's a remake of Roy Ayers. Roy Ayers tune. And Manhattan's Merhan Street Band with Home Again. And we kicked that set off with La Brava Banda. La Banda Brava and Muchacha. Good set there. Eclectic set. Lots of good dance music. Even though my pronunciation was off, we still did it. That's the way we do it down there in the Checkerboard Lounge. Music's good. Pronunciation bad. We're trying our best. It's going pretty smoothly for the most part. We got, let's see, we are about 42, 45 minutes down on the second hour. Okay, we're going to call it 15 more minutes of music left. It's been a good week for us here at the Checkerboard Lounge. Lots of good grooves, lots of different types of grooves, all good dance music. Hopefully you have gotten your dance lessons in. You are learning how to step or how to do the Detroit ballroom or two-step, and you are just grooving right along with these tunes, because that's what we want you to do. Get up and get moving, just like your doctor wants you to do. If you can't go to the gym, at least you can listen to the Checkerboard Lounge and get your groove on. Let's go back a little bit and get to a little blue-eyed soul funky stuff from David Bowie. This is from back in his Gouster days in the early 70s. So Somebody Up There Likes Me. We're going to do a little religious theme, I believe, on this set. But let's start it out with David Bowie right here at Checkerboard Lounge.

of Supreme Jubilees right there with Do You Believe? Yes, indeed. That is church service done. You don't have to worry about Sunday now. The Supreme Jubilees got it in for you. Those are some smooth, mellow, funky guys out of California right there. Old school, though. 70s. That was probably about 74, 75, 76 right there. If you missed it then, you heard it now. Before that, it was David Bowie. Somebody Up There Likes Me. Two gospel. Well, I don't know if they know that Supreme Jubilees was gospel, but I don't know if that Bowie tune was gospel. Maybe gospel tinged. Anyway, there it is. We got about 5 or 6 more minutes left down here in the Checkerboard Lounge. It's going to be Pokey Lock already. Dropping this microphone, getting out of here till next week. Love, peace, and acts of grace. We will see you next week. Keep on doing what you're doing. As always, we are produced right here in the studios of KTALLP, downtown Las Cruces, New Mexico. We're going to get on out of here with a little Sade and end the night with Adele and All Night Parking, as we always do. Until next week, Pokey Lock Array out.

0: Teens Build-A-Board Summer Camp will be held at the Las Cruces Museum of Art from July 7th through the 10th from 2 p.m. to 4 p.m. The camp is open to children ages 11 to 17. Registration may be done at the museum atrium desk. Additional information is available by contacting Brandon Navarro at 575-541-2155 or via email at brnavarro, B-R-N-A-V-A-R-R-O, at lascruces.gov.
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That was new music from French band Aesthesis, and the song Out of Step from the album of the same title, released in October of 2025. Aesthesis was voted by Prague Magazine as the best new unsigned band in 2020 for their premiere album, The Awakening. And of course, that was preceded by Argent and Hold Your Head Up, classic song from a classic album, All Together Now. This is the Prague Rock Hour. We're here every Friday night from 11 to 12 midnight. Up next is the Riganetti band. I'm going to try to pronounce this. Chick Zulub.

classic Supertramp from Famous Last Words, and that was the song Waiting So Long. This is the end of Prog Rock Nation here on this Friday night. I'm going to leave you with, yes, from a couple of years ago, their latest album, Mirror to the Sky, and Luminosity. Peace.

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1: Before women fought for the right to vote, they first had to fight for the right to be considered independent citizens. Women had to first escape from the laws of coverture, a legal doctrine under which a woman's legal rights were up to her husband. Coverture prohibited married women from signing legal documents, owning property, and having a real profession. The Seneca Falls Convention in 1848 called for a wide range of rights: education, economic rights, the right to a good job, the right to own property, and the right to vote.

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out the door before the dawn cracks. A quick prayer in the barn, Lord, we sure could use some rain. Climb on up in the tractor, take 100 laps

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1: 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William Pitt, Earl of Chatham in the House of Lords, 1775.

0: Kit Dahl is now serving up Latin for Lunch on Tuesdays from noon to 1 p.m. There'll be a smorgasbord of local and international artists from various eras, offering up the many flavors of what the music industry now calls Latin music. Regional Mexican, mariachi, tejano, conjunto, norteño, salsa, cumbia, merengue, tango, bossa nova, boogaloo, Latin pop, Latin rock. 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
1: On Saturday, May the 23rd, from 2:30 to 4:30 p.m., the Las Cruces Museum System will hold Farewell to Zilla. Zilla was a common snapping turtle and a longtime friend of the Museum of Nature Science, where he resided for over 30 years. This program is for all ages and will be open to the public. Details about Zilla and this program can be found by calling 575-532-3371.

0: On Saturday, May the 23rd, from 2:30 to 4:30 p.m., the Las Cruces Museum System will hold Farewell to Zilla. Zilla was a common snapping turtle and a longtime friend of the Museum of Nature Science, where he resided for over 30 years. This program is for all ages and will be open to the public. Details about Zilla and this program can be found by calling 575-532-3371.
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from. There's nothing wrong with your last name, so don't be looking for people to blame. 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Don't you know that when it pulls, it rains? 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But you

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1: It is my living sentiment, and by the blessing of God, it shall be my dying sentiment. Independence now and independence forever. John Adams from an address to the Continental Congress supporting the Declaration on July 1st, 1776.

0: The Las Cruces Museum of Art invites artists from New Mexico and El Paso, Texas, to submit art for an upcoming exhibition, Declaration, Declaración. 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Deadline for submissions is 5 p.m., June 12th. Additional information and application is available at lascruces.gov.
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0: This revolutionary moment is brought to you by KTAL Community Radio to recognize the 250th anniversary of our country's Declaration of Independence.
1: These lands are ours. No one has a right to remove us because we were the first owners. The Great Spirit above has appointed this place for us, on which to light our fires, and here we will remain. As to boundaries, the Great Spirit knows no boundaries, and will his red children acknowledge any? Tecumseh, chief of the Shawnee, to Joseph Barron, messenger of President James Madison.

0: Teens Build-A-Board Summer Camp will be held at the Las Cruces Museum of Art from July 7th through the 10th from 2 p.m. to 4 p.m. The camp is open to children ages 11 to 17. Registration may be done at the museum atrium desk. Additional information is available by contacting Brandon Navarro at 575-541-2155 or via email at brnavarro, B-R-N-A-V-A-R-R-O, at lascruces.gov.
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2: I'm about to sing for you now. We are all about to sing for you now. A song from the sea. Sometimes you get out on the sea and you, in the middle of the night, you know, you can't see your hand in front of your face. There's a way to navigate, though, you know, by the stars. I never learned. But I always loved the sea and stuff about the sea. Seahorses, seashells, sea minus, stuff about the sea. Sometimes I sing this song, I think to myself, this isn't, oh, you know, you recognize. Sometimes I think this song isn't about the sea at all. This song's about just trying to get someplace, get out of it, you know, get out of whatever. Just get away.

0: During the 1950s, you couldn't hear rhythm and blues on the jukebox in the front. To hear all that down and dirty black roots of rock and roll, you had to go to the juke in the back. I'm your host, Matt the Cat, and for an hour each week, we'll go back in time to the soul that came before rock and roll, post-World War II rhythm and blues that led to the rock and roll explosion of the mid-1950s. You'll hear Wynonia Mr. Blues Harris, Professor Longhair, Big Joe Turner, Laverne Baker, Ruth Brown, and all the other heroes of early R&B. So come to the back of the establishment, where there's sawdust on the floor and the whiskey flows like water. Join me for the Juke in the Back.
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1: Give me the liberty to know, to utter, and to argue freely according to conscience above all liberties. John Milton, 1644 work, Areopagitica, a landmark speech advocating for free speech and opposing censorship licensing in England.

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1: I like to move it, move it. 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
2: Deny them this participation of freedom, and you break that soul bond which originally made and must still preserve the unity of the empire. 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
3: Okay, so now continuing on with Stallion Triggly. Here we go. This is the Stallion Part 3, live on the Infranet.

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0: On Saturday, May the 23rd, from 2:30 to 4:30 p.m., the Las Cruces Museum System will hold Farewell to Zilla. Zilla was a common snapping turtle and a longtime friend of the Museum of Nature Science, where he resided for over 30 years. This program is for all ages and will be open to the public. Details about Zilla and this program can be found by calling 575-532-3371.
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0: Darkness. The first big hit that Hank Williams had, nobody knew what he looked like. And so when he walked out on the stage of the Grand Ole Opry, there was no real response. And when he started playing this song, the people just went berserk. So this is one of the early ones.
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1: We fight not to enslave, but to set a country free and to make room upon the earth for honest men to live in. Thomas Paine, from The American Crisis, number 4, September 12th, 1777.

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The exhibit will be an investigation and expression of the diversity, complexity, and evolving story of the American experiment with democracy. Deadline for submissions is 5 p.m., June 12th. Additional information and application is available at lascruces.gov. 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

Hi, this is Tom Russell, recording this in Switzerland, on the road in Europe. 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

Erickson, and you're listening to KTAL LP Las Cruces, the place for music, talk, and interviews all about Las Cruces.

0: Rock and roll didn't happen overnight. It had been building up steam ever since World War II. And in the early 1950s, it was called rhythm and blues. But you couldn't hear those jumping sounds on the jukebox in the front. You had to go to the juke in the back. I'm Matt the Cat. Join me each week for an in-depth listen to the soul that came before rock and roll on the Juke in the Back.
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1: The only sure bulwark of continuing liberty is a government strong enough to protect the interests of the people, and the people strong enough and well enough informed to maintain its sovereign control over its government. Franklin Delano Roosevelt, Fireside Chat, April 14th, 1938.

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The Tomb of the Unknown Soldier is the final resting place for three unknown service members who fell in battle across World War I, World War II, and the Korean War. U.S. Congress authorized the burial of an unknown soldier on March 4, 1921, at Arlington National Cemetery, Virginia. The tomb is designed with three figures representing peace, victory, and valor on the rear panel, sculpted wreaths on both sides, and an inscription on the front reading, "Here rests in honored glory an American soldier known but to God." In March of 1926, soldiers from nearby Fort Myer were first assigned to guard the tomb. The guards, present only during daylight, protected the tomb from visitors climbing or stepping on the tomb. In 1937, guards became a 24/7 presence, always standing watch. The tomb is guarded in all but the most extreme weather conditions. Tomb guards came from the 3rd U.S. Infantry Regiment, the Old Guard, which is the oldest active unit in the U.S. military. They do not wear rank while on duty, ensuring that they do not outrank the soldiers laid in the tomb. Becoming a tomb guard is incredibly difficult. Only 20% of applicants are accepted for the training. Members of the Old Guard, if chosen for this duty, must go through an intense and exacting training period, and the washout rate is extremely high. Tomb guards are held to the highest standards of behavior and can have their badge taken away for any action on or off duty that could bring disrespect to the tomb. This standard is held for a tomb guard's entire lifetime. The honor of guarding the tomb is incredibly rare. The tomb guard is the third least awarded badge in the Army. Every hour during the winter and every 30 minutes during the summer, a choreographed changing of the guard using the symbolic number of 21, which is tied to the 21-gun salute, a centuries-old tradition signaling the highest military honor. The steps performed in the front of the tomb include: take 21 steps, then turn and face the tomb for 21 seconds, about face, shift arms, and hold for 21 seconds, then 21 steps back to the starting point.

0: The Veterans Memorial Park, located in Las Cruces, New Mexico, is a dedication to all the men and women of New Mexico who have served in a branch of the military in every American war up until the present date, war in Afghanistan. A garrison flag is located on the park grounds on an 80-foot-long flagpole designed to hoist the 12-by-20-foot American garrison flag on special occasions and holidays such as Memorial Day. Recent upgrades and increased parking make the park more accessible to those who wish to honor those who served for New Mexico and Doniana County.
1: In 1993, the Las Cruces Parks and Recreation Advisory Board and the United Veterans Council recommended naming a 6-acre park to be built on Roadrunner Parkway to be Veterans Memorial Park. The park was built by the Las Cruces Home Builders Association, with City of Las Cruces providing funding from Park Fund District 2, General Fund Capital Improvements, and various department budgets. The United Veterans Council was willing to assist with the purchase of statues and flagpoles. The Veterans Advisory Board gave input as to the planning of the park. The park was dedicated on May 5, 1999. Inside the park, its walking trails encompass monuments and memorials of the many different wars and veterans groups.
2: The Heroes of Bataan Memorial was built, finished, and dedicated on April 13, 2002. It was created by sculptor-artist Kelly S. Hester from a concept for the memorial created by local philanthropist J. Joe Martinez. Mr. Martinez was largely inspired to build this memorial in honor of two of his uncles who served in World War II and survived the Bataan Death March. He wanted this memorial built for all of New Mexico because, among the states, New Mexicans suffered the highest per capita number of casualties in the Bataan Death March.
3: The Veterans Memorial Wall was dedicated on November 11, 2005. Over 8,000 names are listed on the wall. Names of veterans that entered military service from Doniana County and served at any time from the Civil War through the more recent Iraq and Afghanistan campaigns. The dedications cite the wars or period served and the circumstances of their service, if they were killed, captured, or wounded.
4: The Vietnam War Memorial is a large circular stone wall faced with several polished black granite panels. The memorial features images of the 398 New Mexicans killed in the Vietnam War. The images were donated by the families of these veterans. Above this wall is an actual Vietnam-era hovering Huey helicopter positioned as if it is coming in for a landing. This memorial is entitled Vietnam War Memorial, Heroes Never Thanked. This installment to the park was added on March 1, 2016. Las Cruces' Hubert Gay and Fred Huff were instrumental in bringing the Huey helicopter to the park.
5: My name is Hubert Gay. I got involved in 2015 with the Vietnam War Memorial at Veterans Park, and I got on the committee that built it, designed it, and built it, and then we went and got the helicopter, and I was the one that towed it. We got it from War Eagles Air Museum down in Santa Teresa. 2015, I towed it in the parade, and then I brought it, once we were restoring it, at Fred Huff, a local guy. Between him and his brother Jim Huff, they helped us out getting the things with the helicopter restored, and both of those guys are locals, but they're civilians, never were in the military, but they really got a kick out of helping us. We took the helicopter up there, painted, got it rotors on it, getting it ready to mount at the Veterans Park. I towed it down to a fundraiser at Walmart in Rinconada. Later on, towed it down to a fundraiser at a car show we had at the Tell Shore Cinema. And then eventually I towed it down to Veterans Park, where we mounted it up and put it on a pole there at Veterans Park. And that was very, very rewarding. I enjoyed that very much.
6: The Women's Veteran Monument is the first monument in New Mexico that is dedicated to women in military service. It was dedicated on March 10, 2018. This monument features six different statues of women wearing uniforms from military branches of the Army, Navy, Air Force, Marines, Coast Guard, and National Guard. The uniforms depicted on the statues are from different eras, which include World War I, World War II, the Korean War, the Cold War, the Vietnam War, and the modern era. Additional features in the park include the Purple Heart Monument, the Korean War Monument, the Marine Corps League Memorial, the Disabled American Veterans Shrine, and the China-Burma-India Monument.
3: The 12th Annual Candlelight Ceremony to honor our veterans will be held on Monday, May 26th at 8 p.m. at the Veterans Memorial Park at 1251 North Roadrunner Parkway.

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0: This is a poetry moment brought to you by KTALLP, Las Cruces. Black History Minute, sponsored by the state of Florida. You could say the Atlantic Triangle trade was a win-win-win deal. Intrepid traders profited by transporting essential goods. Enterprising settlers developed savage land, creating wealth and opportunity. Recruited Africans practiced marketable skills and built up solid resumes working as unpaid interns. Black History Minute provides students and educators with all you ever need to know about American slavery. And that has been a Black History Minute by poet Harriet Mullen from her 2025 collection Regaining Unconsciousness, published by one of the biggest and most trusted poetry houses in America, Gray Wolf Press. The newest, the most relevant, the most biting, the most powerful poetry, the most sardonic, the most ironic poetry for you, right here on KTALLP 101.5 Las Cruces. Keep it locked, y'all.
1: This is the Post Perspective for May 15th. Regular transcontinental train service began today in 1869. Few of the passengers would have been prepared for how rough the journey to California would be. For one thing, it would last 8 to 10 days and test the patience of passengers with its numerous stops and slow progress. The train traveled about 20 miles an hour, and it could be stopped for hours or days by damaged track, floods, tornadoes, blizzards, avalanches, buffalo herds, or swarms of locusts. Meals were only available at train stations, which seemed to offer beefsteak for every meal, occasionally varied by antelope T-bone, sweet potatoes, cornmeal flatbread, and chicken stew, actually made from prairie dog. The journey grew more interesting as the train approached the Rockies, and passengers stared fearfully down into deep chasms. Train fare was $65, and then Pullman cars were added. They were so luxurious that travelers were glad to pay an extra $100 for the comfort. From the Saturday Evening Post, thanks for listening.

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0: Sunday.
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2: Hi, I'm Tamika Hanna.
3: I'm Shahid Mustafa.
2: And we are
3: Black English Vernacular.
2: Welcome again.
3: Thank you. Thank you. Yeah, welcome everybody. Here for the second episode. Mm-hmm. Very excited to cover what we're going to be covering today. So, October is, it's a national, it's like, you know, official month for lots of things, but it is National Co-op Month or National Cooperative Month. And it could be international, I can't remember. But I want to spend some time talking about co-ops because I have a little bit of experience with co-ops, and I feel like the co-op as an economic model is very important in terms of how we're moving forward, you know, in the society and how we're thinking about economy and working in intentional communities and trying to figure out how to make things work in a way that they serve us all. So I think what might be appropriate is to give a little bit of a understanding of what a co-op is.
2: I was thinking the same thing. And with you having that experience and me truly learning a lot more about co-ops lately and having been a member, you know, through a bank and everything else and shopped at co-ops, but still understanding and learning more about co-ops. But not only that, co-ops as they specifically refer to Black communities, mm-hmm. and so on and so forth. So that's what I've been into lately and learning about that. So yeah, talk about what a co-op is.
3: So just briefly, a co-op is an enterprise that is owned and controlled by its members. And members, there can be, you know, owner members where everybody who is a part of the co-op is actually an owner and a participating member. They're like community members where people have stake or share in the co-op, but they don't necessarily benefit directly in terms of immediate profit. They might just have access to products that they couldn't get otherwise or services. So it is a, you know, it's a collectively owned enterprise where, you know, there's a democratic process in decision making and lots of transparency. There are seven principles of co-ops that are recognized internationally, and they are voluntary and open membership, democratic member control, member economic participation, autonomy and independence, education, training, and information, cooperation among cooperatives, and concern for community. So as a business model, with these being your principles, that was what really, I think, over time really instilled in me my own value of co-ops and how I see them and how they have the potential to impact society in a very positive way.
2: And with everything you just said and what I've been looking into, I see co-ops and cooperative economics and the way we live as truly the only way going forward. Mm. So we can all have what we need. And, you know, I often hear us talk about, like, yeah, the basics, right? Well, cooperatives seem to provide more than the basics. Seems to provide all its members with the needs with the necessities that they need for life, for living, for their home, for a lot of things.
3: Yeah, I mean, there's so many different models of co-ops, from banking, mm-hmm. credit unions or cooperatives. There's housing co-ops, there's agriculture co-ops where, you know, farmers are collectively dependent on that vehicle to do marketing and sourcing and outreach. It's just amazing how much can happen when people work together. And so I'm really excited to talk about co-ops. And because this is October, I think all of our episodes in October are going to in some way reflect on the cooperative model.
2: Mm-hmm. Yeah, yeah. And there's so many questions I know I want to get into and ask you as well, since you have a background in co-ops. But to help inform me more so and to inform people that are listening.
3: Excellent. Yeah. Well, I'm down.
2: Okay. So this first episode, we want to focus on Fannie Lou Hamer. And I think it's special as well because Fannie Lou Hamer's birthday is October 6th.
3: And of course.
2: So who better to talk about than Fannie Lou Hamer? And why I say that is because she was responsible for a very, very important co-op in Louisville, Mississippi. But what most people know about Fannie Lou Hamer is her civil rights and activism and the work that she's done with voter registration and, yeah, just how she uplifted so many people to register to vote and to help them out. Oh, gosh. We can talk about Fannie Lou Hamer
3: We could talk about her for a year. Like, more I learn about it, and here's what's interesting to me. I knew of her as a civil rights activist, but throughout my time in co-ops, probably, I don't know, 20 to 21 years, I never really heard her elevated in the narrative around cooperative development, you know, how co-ops can affect communities. That wasn't something I was hearing, and it was something that I was looking for. And what I felt like after learning all of this is, like, we really are constantly dealing with how erasure really can affect people's perceptions, right? And that's something that we're, you know, looking at right now, where people want to rewrite or dismiss or erase certain parts of history. And in the case of Fannie Lou Hamer and all of the different co-ops that were started and had a major impact in the Black community in America, I just find it astounding that she's not one of the figures in terms of the national and international cooperative model in that narrative of, hey, this is really, you know, somebody that we need to be holding up and trying to present as a model for how effective co-ops can be.
2: Mm-hmm. I think we should start with a brief history, if anything, about Fannie Lou Hamer. Just in case, you know, people may not be familiar with who she was. Fannie Lou Hamer, this is, for me, I love this fact, how she was the youngest of 20 children.
3: Wow.
2: The youngest. And I say that because the impact that she had in the world is just phenomenal, you know? But the youngest of 20 children. So, she was involved with voter registration. She volunteered for to help people register to vote with SNCC, the Student Nonviolent Committee.
3: Student Nonviolent Coordinating Committee.
2: Thank you.
3: Yeah.
2: You're going to do that every episode. I swear.
3: Right.
2: I'm going to give you half of it, and I appreciate that. That's what I need. She was volunteering with them, eventually became a field secretary with them, I know. And so a lot of this took place, of course, during the Freedom Summer, which was in 1964. That was the year also she was arrested, correct? Or was that, yeah, that was the year she was arrested? 'Cause
3: I think it was.
2: And I believe that was the year she also spoke at the Democratic National Convention about exactly her arrest and what happened as well.
3: Mm-hmm.
2: It's... When I look into everything, all the years, just I'm like, oh wow, this just year after year after year, it was just like so consistent about what was going on, what was happening, and just the work that was being done, and yeah, it was a lot. But she was really involved with voter registration, speaking to people about that. And just letting the world know about the treatment also of the people in Mississippi. And it was in 1967 is when the cooperative that she had envisioned began. But it actually began as a pig bank.
3: A pig bank.
2: Mm-hmm. Mm. A pig bank that was first funded by the National Council of Negro Women. I believe I have that right. Yes. They donated 50 pigs to this vision that Fannie Lou Hamer had. And basically, it wasn't to just feed people at first, though that was, of course, a part of it. But in Mississippi, during this time, people were being evicted from their land because they were registering to vote. That happened with Fannie Lou Hamer as well.

0: specific article, and yeah, I found out about the book because of you. But this specific article, which is in the book, is called A Pig in a Garden, Fannie Lou Hamer and the Freedom Farms Cooperative.
1: Wow. Mm-hmm. And where did you, can someone find that online?
0: Yes. Actually, yeah, they can type in that exact name and the article should come up. I believe I got this without even having to, you know, have a subscription to a journal or, you know, anything like that. And a lot of the information I got also was from this amazing free site, or I say free because a lot of these academic articles you have to pay for. But there's a site called the Internet Archive, and the Internet Archive, you can type in so many information about books, articles in there. And I came across this Sepia magazine, which was published between 1946 and 1983, and they spoke about Black achievement. And we were working on a project which led me to the Internet Archive because we were looking for pictures of Black farmers.
1: Oh, okay.
0: And cooperatives, actually, which is why all this information came about. So it was really the work that we were doing. Like, okay, what's, is there Black farms? And we found out so many more things from that.
1: But, right. Absolutely. Mm-hmm. So the pig bank, mm-hmm. What? How did that work?
0: So 50 pigs were donated, and so they waited 2 years. There were, I want to say there were 6 boars, and the rest were...
1: sows, mm-hmm. Yeah. Mm-hmm.
0: And they, you know, so they let them, of course, breed, and people, it became a membership also. So people who were members with what was beginning to be the forming of the Freedom Farm Cooperative, the families were giving... the piglets. And so the piglets, they, I want to say they said they took 2 years to fully develop, mm-hmm. and they were dispersed to the families. And in turn, the families also would breed more pigs, and the families would put back into the bank 2 pigs. And wow. So it just began to grow.
1: Exponentially.
0: Mm-hmm.
1: And
0: oh,
1: so,
0: gosh. Yes.
1: The numbers, or how many members were there? Do you know?
0: Yeah, it actually does talk about the members, because at one point they were this is with crops and everything. At one point, they went from feeding just a small number of families to 5 years later feeding 1,600 families.
1: Wow!
0: And this is with crops, pigs, all of that. But as specifically with the pig bank. Got to give me a minute, but I know it's here. Yeah.
1: We could check on that.
0: Mm-hmm. But so a little bit more about this Freedom Farm Cooperative and what was the goal of that and why I think it's important, what I want to talk to you about is the farming aspect of it,
1: mm-hmm.
0: and land and growing land. Because, again, at this time, people were being evicted from their lands for wanting to vote, for basically wanting economic freedom. And
1: and for stuff like forming cooperatives.
0: Mm-hmm. And also, hunger was used as a weapon, like this article states as well. So can you just talk to us a bit about why you would want to farm and why agriculture is so important in all of this.
1: Okay. Well, what I'd like to do is, because we are really, you know, highlighting Fannie Lou Hamer, she was an amazing orator in terms of being someone who was advocating and an activist in the rights or in seeking the rights of Black people in this country. She was well renowned, but another thing that she was an amazing vocalist, an amazing singer, you know? And so what I want to do is take a moment and share some of that with the audience. And then when we come back, maybe we can go a little bit more into the farming. Okay. How does that sound? Is that good?
0: Sounds good.
1: Okay,
0: yeah.
1: Cool. Let's do that.
0: All right.
2: And when my mother, you know, we would be racing, picking cotton to see who could pick.

0: Okay.
1: Fannie Lou Hamer and Picabella Cotton.
0: Mm-hmm. I know I want to get into more of what that song represents and everything, even the heaviness of it. But first, I wanted to give you a fact that I had to look up. So you were talking about how many families were fed.
1: Mm-hmm. And how many members. What was there? Yeah.
0: So they were first donated, 50 pigs were first donated, and it was not 1967. It was 1969 when the pigs were donated. By 1973, so we're talking 4 years later,
1: mm-hmm.
0: 865 families were receiving or being beneficiaries, if you will, of this pig bank.
1: Wow.
0: So 4 years and that many families were being taken care of.
1: Wow. Yeah. And I've seen that sort of exponential growth with co-ops historically. And because there's a demand being met. And so the people's participation in that and interest and need for things like that really kind of accelerate the growth of those economic models. So, yeah, that's impressive.
0: Mm-hmm.
1: So you want to talk about agriculture?
0: Yeah.
1: Farming.
0: Mm-hmm.
1: What were you thinking?
0: Well, when thinking of the Freedom Farm Cooperative and the importance of it, Fannie Lou Hamer listed why, you know, her reasons for wanting to start this cooperative. And of course it was to gain economic freedom and feed people, but land, having land, the sharecroppers in Ruleville, Mississippi, which was in Sunflower County. And if you were to go and look up this information, Sunflower County will come up quite a bit. That was what they were doing. They were on plantations, white owners' plantations, not making money and farming their land with no return.
1: Yeah. Often in the hole. Yeah. So, yeah, that speaks to so many different things. Agriculture being a major part of the economy in this society, going back to slavery and continuing to this day, as an economic opportunity and model, I think it's one of the most basic things that meets, you know, everyone's basic needs. And when you attach that to the idea of land and why land becomes valuable, well, that's a big one. You know, you can create a personal economy around being able to produce food, which, you know, people are going to keep needing to eat. So that's a good spot to have. But when you don't have a stake or ownership in the land, or you can't steward the land where you really can manage it, you often end up in a leasing type situation where you're paying for the land and generating all of the revenue that comes from that land, and then having to share whatever it is that you're producing, share the value of that with whoever actually owns the land. And so the history of sharecropping is just, you know, so full of examples of how easy it is to be taken advantage of when that's the position that you're in. And so land advocacy or land justice has been an ongoing campaign for people who produce, people who farm, not just Black people, everybody. Everybody understands, like, if you don't ultimately own the land, you don't really own the revenue. You don't own the asset. You don't earn the return on it. You know, it's based on whatever agreement that you might have with a landowner. And considering agricultural laws as they are, you know, actually implemented, especially in this country, farm labor is not one of these protected labor categories. You can almost treat farm labor however you want. There's no standard, you know, labor rate, hour rate. You can bring people in from other places to farm locally. You can bring them in from other countries. It's very relaxed. So the opportunity to take advantage of or to be sort of a predator in that sector, it still exists, but especially then it existed. And so the story of people not owning their land but doing all of this production really was an extension of chattel slavery. And the mentality around it was, this is how farming works. You know, not very much return necessarily. Lots of labor, lots of work going into it. And so it sort of artificially deflates the value of the commodity being produced because the labor is so cheap, especially if you're not paying them, you know, or charging them. So my own, you know, experience with that has not been dissimilar. It's been where I decided I need to grow food because I understand the value of that to the community. We need to make sure that we have security around food. You know, if something happens and we're totally dependent on a infrastructure that ships food in from out of the country, from hundreds or thousands of miles away from where we are, things can happen that affect that, that might make it really hard for us to eat, you know, to be able to have access to food. So I thought that was one of the most obvious needs in the community, and it's why I decided that it was something that I wanted to pursue. And in doing so, I realized, oh, I don't have any land. So I went from doing something in my backyard to wanting to expand and continuing to lease larger spaces, and I got into that space of leasing. And I realized how vulnerable you become because, you know, you can do there's a lot that you need to do to be able to produce food in the first place, you know, to get the soil where it needs to be, to get all your inputs in. And then it still takes a while to become profitable. And generally at that point is where the lease agreement may end. And whoever you're leasing from might look at this differently than they had at the beginning and go, wow, this seems to be really working out for you. How about now you start giving me some of this profit that I'm seeing you make? And if not that so much, they might even say, I think I can do this. How about you find a new place to start? Mm. And so that whole land, that connection with the land and food and the producer or the farmer having access or title to land is so critically important. And I think it needs to continue to be addressed, and people need to understand how important that is for us to maintain food security. Because if you can't live off of producing food for people, then you can't do it. And if you don't have a local food system in place, you're susceptible to so many variables, things that could happen that nobody intended or had any control over, and you're stuck. And so when it comes to Black people in particular, you know, looking at this history, I looked at that as, wow, that would have changed everything had, you know, people coming out of chattel slavery and even up to this time had more access to land ownership. Being able to create generational wealth that can be passed along to, you know, their successors, their families, industries, enterprise opportunities that may have arisen from that very beginning opportunity for land access that didn't happen. And I just don't feel like it's too late to start. I feel like we could do it. And I think what I've been trying to demonstrate over the last few years is the viability of just growing food and getting it to market with with little resources, little or no resources, and being able to turn that into something that shows some level of profit. So if that was something that was really supported, then I think that, you know, therein lies a great opportunity for all of us in terms of community to localize our economy a little bit better, and also, you know, localizing our food system so we're not dependent on production from so far away.
0: Okay. Thank you. So much in that. So much I want to bring up, especially with, you mentioned food security. Wondering, should we get into another song first?
1: I'm down.
0: Let's do that. Yeah. Let's do that.
1: So, yeah, let's check out a little bit more of Fannie Lou Hamer's amazing voice.
0: Okay.
2: Sometime we would have to be in the field, you know, at about 4:30 or 5 o'clock. And after we had, you know, picked cotton all day long, late over in the evening, it would be look like lonesome in the field. And then you would hear my mother start singing.

0: Wow, the soul-stirring voice of Fannie Lou Hamer really, really, I think, just speaks to the spirit of the woman and the strength that carried her through everything that she had to go through to try to help the community. And it really moved me. Because there's just so much happening in that song, you know, in the narrative and the lyrics of that. But it really makes me think of how what we refer to as, you know, spirituals, the Negro spirituals, how that was, you know, spirit music about lifting the spirits of people who had been downtrodden and oppressed and had to endure so much on a daily basis, you know. When we think about in her narrative about having to wake up at 4:30 in the morning as a young child, you know, to get ready to go work on the plantation, all of that narrative is slave narrative happening in the 40s, 30s, and 40s. So I just, like, you know, it just really moves me to hear her voice and to know the kind of work that she put in trying to help establish cooperative models, helping to promote or to organize voting drives for people who, you know, had been previously denied the right to vote. So, yeah, I'm really moved. I'm really moved by her words and her spirit and her contributions.
1: The songs come from an album from the Smithsonian Folkways recording.
0: Wow.
1: And the title of this project was Songs My Mother Taught Me. And speaking of her mother, how the first song we played, how she shared how, again, at 4:30 in the morning, her mother would, you know, when they had to go out and pick this cotton, how her mother would sing this song as a game, like, you know, to see who could pick the most cotton.
0: To motivate them.
1: Yeah. Think about that. Like, her mother knew how hard a work that was. And for her to try to make it fun, to even think of the word fun, right?
0: Right. Yeah.
1: Make it a game for her children to be able to go and do that hard work, that undeserving work that they had to do.
0: Yeah.
1: For we know for nothing. So yeah.
0: I mean, sharecropping. This was the legacy of chattel slavery. This is how they continue to profit off the labor of black people in the South. And it's how black people had to deal with it. And so when we talk about examples of, you know, how people, we hear this phrase, pull yourselves up by your bootstraps, right? And it's really a spin, because in reality, nobody was working harder than those people in those times, you know? And so to create this narrative of, oh, they're just lazy. Even we're waking up at 4:30 at 4:30 in the morning to go out and work on the farm. Yeah, so it's unfortunate that that was able to happen with these people. But, you know, I think we really want to take this opportunity to celebrate the triumphs, you know, the triumphs of people like Fannie Lou Hamer, other people who were significant in the civil rights movement. And I'm going to just say this, like, so many of the women who were involved, and we still are not rightfully recognizing them at the same level as we do as some of the men. So I really want to kind of, you know, highlight that. Like, this is something that we're still dealing with on so many levels. And when you really look into the work and the life of Fannie Lou Hamer and her contributions, as I was saying before, like, we don't know. I grew up, for the most part, in my adult life, involved in the co-op sector. And I can't remember a time when I heard mention of Fannie Lou Hamer as one of the, you know, trailblazers in the co-op movement.
1: And it wasn't just the Freedom Farms co-op that was started. I mean, that was, if you will, the umbrella. But there were many cooperatives under this umbrella.
0: Agricultural co-ops in the South. Yeah. Mm-hmm.
1: But within this Freedom Farms cooperative, there was a catfish cooperative. Yeah. There was a housing cooperative.
0: Nice.
1: Even for education, you know. But the amount of land that they were able to get, you know, for to house these families. And to think about, you were talking about civil rights, you know, legends and icons. Well, Harry Belafonte also wrote a letter to, you know, fundraise for this specific project.
0: Mm-hmm.
1: Because he knew how important it was. I know they were able to get 640 acres for the housing, right? And that they were able to house, I know for certain 100 families. It was saying it again in this article by Monica M. White. And I feel like there's still a cooperative that I'm missing within this whole Freedom Farms cooperative.
0: Mm-hmm.
1: That she was able to, and, well, the people were able to,
0: right,
1: you know, to start and take care of themselves. And I look at this cooperative as being so important as well, because families were getting evicted from their lands. And I'm sure it was because they were participating in the Freedom Farms cooperative. They were, you know, taking care of their land. And sure enough, that would only put them living on these other people's lands, right?
0: Mm-hmm.
1: And while they work their land, sure enough, these families, which, you know, of course, why the housing cooperative was started, because these families were being evicted. And just the significance and importance of that. So Fannie Lou Hamer, wow. I imagine, like, if I were young and knew all of this information while I was in school, and I think about how they're taking history away, and I'm like, oh, this is important history that they, like, how are we going to include this in our young, you know, young people's lives?
0: Yeah. Like I say, I never knew anything about this. I never learned about it in history.
1: Neither
0: at all. But as I said, I never learned about it in the sector where people are elevated all the time and celebrated all the time. And I have to add, like, this was something that I was asking about. Like, okay, what are the examples? Or if there aren't examples, how can we create models and examples for cooperatives to be developed in, you know, Black communities, communities that are lacking in access to healthy food? Those were things that it felt like we were struggling to create a narrative around. And so to have all of this information now, I just feel like this is kind of another example of whether it's intentional or not, there's erasure. There's something happening, right? Obviously, we're not getting this information. And when we start opening these books and we realize how much information that there is, I can't help but believe it's deliberate. I'm sorry. Like, I can't help but believe that somebody intentionally either thinks it doesn't matter to raise these people's profiles, or it somehow doesn't support the movement. And so, once again, Black English vernacular is all about elevating these profiles and really creating awareness around history in a way, and not just history, you know, contemporary culture. Like, we want to elevate the the value and the contributions of Black people to the society. Because I think one of the things that we deal with all the time in terms of racism, white supremacy, I think is the perception that there's a lack of value in Black people's contributions to the society. And it's weird because it's hard not to see all of the contributions, but still I think that's how that system is perpetuated, by this this perception of a lack of worth or a lack of value, and that somehow, you know, we have to, you know, get the people up to a certain level and then they'll float on their own. And it's like, no, what the opposite has happened. The people have exceeded the expectation and then we're drawn down, or the ships were, you know, there's a torpedo shot through the side of it. Mm-hmm. So here we are once again, celebrating co-ops in the month of October, and really, really putting the emphasis on this hero in particular, Fannie Lou Hamer.
2: I was born 1917 in Montgomery County, October 6th. Sharecropping is as bad as it is now, but the difference, we didn't have to have machines as such to gather the crops at that time, because being from a huge family, my mother and father had 20 children. I'm the 20th child and 6 years and 14 boys. They had enough children, you know, that they could gather the crop every year. But the point was, we never did get anything out of the crop. We would pick 50 and 60 bales of cotton, and I can remember very well, because when I first started picking cotton, I was about 6 years old, and the landowner told me one day if I would pick 30 pounds, he would give me something out of the commissary, something like a little store, what they have now. But at the time, they was calling them commissaries. And he told me if I would pick 30 pounds of cotton that week, he would give me some Cracker Jacks and Daddy Wide Legs and sardines and things, the things that he knew that I would love and had never had a chance to have. So I picked 30 pounds that week, and I was 6. Well, the next week, you see, I had to pick 60. And by the time I was 13, I was picking 200 and 300 pounds. But my family, we always could, you know, gather our own crops and all, and we would make 50 and 60 bales of cotton, and then wouldn't have enough to live on, to clear enough money to live on in the winter months, because we didn't have electric lights or anything like that at the time. Old houses, it was very bad. So my father, you know, just kept sharecropping until 1 year on this plantation. He cleared some money. It must have been quite a little bit, because he bought some wagons and cultivators and plow tubes and a search that he could rent for next year. So about time he got the land rented, they were repairing our house, and we had to move out of that house into another house until they repaired the damage on this old house that we was in. So during that time, a white man went to our lot one night and went to the trough where the mules had to eat, because they didn't have tractors and things like they have now. But he went there and he got a gallon of Parrish Green, and he stirred it up into the mule food, and he killed everything it had. By that time, my father was beginning to get old, because my parents were old people when I was born. And they never did get a chance to get up again. So they sharecropped right on until all the kids got out. And by the time most of the kids married and left home, some of them left at an early age, at 18 and 20 like that, and went into other states to try to, you know, make a more decent living. And by the time I got of age, then I had to take care of my own parents. But before I got old enough, I used to watch my mother, in particular, that would try to keep her family going after we wouldn't get enough money out of the cotton crop to feed us during the winter months, Mama would go that round from plantation to plantation, and she would ask the landowners, you know, could she have the cotton that had been left, which was called scrapping cotton. And when they would tell her that we could, you know, have that cotton, we would walk for miles and miles and miles in the run of a week. And we wouldn't have on shoes or anything because we didn't have them. She would always tie our feet up with rags, and the ground would be froze real hard. And she would walk, you know, from field to field until we would scrap a bale of cotton. And then she'd take that bale of cotton after she scrapped it and sell it. And that would give us, you know, some of the food that we would need. And then she would go from house to house, and she would help kill hogs in the winter months, and they would give her the intestines and sometimes the feet and the head and things like that to keep us going like that. And we would also have milk and bread. And sometimes we didn't have anything but bread, because there had been times in our house we didn't have actually bread to eat, and then sometimes we just have bread and onions. But she worked hard. She was honest, a remarkable woman that taught us to stand up regardless of the odds that was against us.
1: Fannie Lou Hamer's activism and career began at the age of 6. Imagine being 6 years old, experiencing that, and the kind of drive that she had all her life because of this said experience, and to see her mother go through also this experience.
0: 20 children. 20 children. Yeah. And in those days, people had kids to survive. Like, that was part of how you survived, was by having more help.
1: And what she was talking about, right?
0: And so you think about it. Yeah, she started working at age 6.
1: Mm-hmm.
0: And things like, you know, having wraps on their feet, because of course they didn't have shoes, and the ground was frozen hard. And so the way that she even describes it makes it clear that this wasn't even really strange. Like, this was how things were. This is what was happening.
1: Oh yeah, very nonchalantly. Like, okay, we didn't have food, but we got these scraps.
0: Right.
1: And we made it work. Sometimes we didn't have, you know, anything except bread, but we made it work. And my mother was a remarkable woman.
0: Yeah.
1: Yeah. Yeah. And that total clip, there's still more to that clip. It's a five minute clip. And just hearing her stories and hearing her songs, more than inspirational. They speak to you in a way that's just so deeply felt. And just to even sit back, close your eyes, and just imagine that experience and everything that she did and that we're able to look back upon. Yeah, yeah, we should talk about her more. She should be uplifted so much more.
0: Yeah, she's absolutely a pioneer of the modern co-op movement in America. And we are. Yeah, we're going to elevate her profile.
1: And there are plenty of Iowa looking into other black cooperatives, and they have highlighted her, mm-hmm. which I do absolutely want to put out.
0: Okay. Great.
1: And so I love, of course, black people are going to elevate black people.
0: Right.
1: We always have. We share each other's stories and make sure that happens. So, of course. But like you said, 20 years working, or 20 plus working in co-ops and not hearing about her shows you there is a disconnect.
0: Yeah. Well, not hearing about her activism in developing cooperatives, mm-hmm. course, I heard of her as a civil rights activist.
1: Okay.
0: But it's so much more to the story than what I heard. And, you know, I think you said something poignant. I think you said, you know, black people, right?
1: Mm-hmm.
0: Hear about black people.
1: Black.
0: and I don't disagree with that. And I think part of what that's speaking to is also that everybody hears about themselves and their people, right? Mm-hmm. And so I don't want to always assume that there's some deliberate attempt to mute everyone else. I don't want to always assume that, but I generally assume that. But, you know, I think it's important, and that's why we decided that we wanted to do this show. Not to harp on the fact that we haven't been heard, but to ensure that our voices lifted up, you know. And so I'm excited. This is going to be an exciting month. And I think what we want to do, really, in the spirit of continuing to lift, is close out this show with a couple songs.
1: Okay.
0: From Fannie Lou Hamer.
1: Mm-hmm.
0: And I don't know. It's really, we didn't plan a lot of what the playlist was going to be.
1: No, I think it's just been going with our dialogue and conversations, and we're like, okay, what song is going to work with that?
0: Because
1: She has a catalog. she really has a catalog, and what I really enjoy also is you can go on YouTube. There's so many clips and videos of her speaking.
0: Yeah.
1: Yeah. There's even one where Malcolm X is introducing her. I don't know what he was introducing her for. I should be honest about that. But
0: yeah, that's huge.
1: Oh, there was, what was I reading? Oh, it was something where she was talking about how it was after Malcolm X died. She was talking about how her and Malcolm X were good friends.
0: Really?
1: And then, yeah. And I heard her speak about this before I found looked and found the Malcolm X clip. And I'm like, wow.
0: Well, yes. I think what we're going to do is there's a couple songs that I think we're going to close out with.
1: What ones are you thinking?
0: I think the first one is going to be Woke Up This Morning.
1: Yeah.
0: And I don't know. I think I'm going to land on the shore. Seems like a good one to end the show with.
1: Okay.
0: Okay. So here is the amazing Fannie Lou Hamer with Woke Up This Morning, followed by I'm Going to Land on the Shore.
1: Mm-hmm. Okay.
0: Thanks for listening.

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I'm your host Cindy Smith on this lovely day. Each week on this show, we take a musical journey to find music from or about specific cities, states, or countries. Today, we musically visit the Golden State, California. In March of 2025, we did a show highlighting California women in honor of Women's Month. So today, we'll give the gentlemen a turn as well. I'm going to play these songs in chronological order. And we'll start with music from the 50s and 60s.

Hello, and thank you for listening. Map the Music California Edition opening set started with the song Smoke Gets in Your Eyes by Los Angeles group The Platters from their 1958 record titled Remember When. Smoke Gets in Your Eyes is originally a show tune written by American composer Jerome Kern and lyricist Otto Harbach for the 1933 musical comedy Roberta. It became an international hit for the Platters. The group was formed in 1952 and had 40 charting singles on the Billboard Hot 100 between 1955 and 1967, including four number one hits. They were added to the Rock and Roll Hall of Fame in 1990. The next song, La Bamba, was by Richie Valens of the San Fernando Valley in California and was released as a single in 1958. La Bamba is a Mexican folk song that Valens transformed into one with a rock rhythm and beat. The song is number 345 on Rolling Stone magazine's list of 500 greatest songs of all time, and it's the only song on that list not written or sung in English. So the song is basically about a dance. So it starts out, para bailar la bamba, that means to dance the bamba. Se necesita una poca de gracia, one needs a bit of grace. I may never dance the bamba because I have no grace. Valens unfortunately died in a plane crash that also killed Buddy Holly and the Big Bopper in Iowa just 8 months after the song came out, and he was only 17 years old. They did a movie about that called La Bamba. Richie Valens' first two albums were released after his death in 1959. Valens is in the Rock and Roll, Rockabilly, Native American Music Awards, and California Halls of Fame. That set concluded with L.A. band The Seeds performing the song Pushin' Too Hard. That song is from their 1966 self-titled album. The band was led by a gentleman named Sky Saxon. They released five albums in just 3 years from 1966 to 1968. They're kind of considered one of the original garage band type bands. And the song we heard, Pushin' Too Hard, is featured in the Rock and Roll Hall of Fame exhibit showcasing 500 songs that shaped rock and roll. Thank

Hello and welcome back to Map the Music. That California set began with the Brothers Johnson from Los Angeles and the song I'll Be Good to You from their 1976 Lookout for Number One record. The band consisted of brothers George, whose nickname was Lightning Licks, and Lewis, whose nickname was Thunder Thumbs Johnson. George wrote the song, I'll Be Good to You, after deciding to commit to a relationship with one woman instead of dating several at a time. And then we followed that up with Andrew Gold and the song Lonely Boy from the 1976 What's Wrong With This Picture record. If you listen closely, you should be able to hear Linda Ronstadt on background vocals and Peter Asher, half of Peter and Gordon, doing hand claps. You might not have recognized his hand claps. And Asher is also a producer on the song. Many assume that the song is autobiographical since he was born in 1951 and his sister was born in 1953. He's like, nope, not autobiographical. Nothing to see here, Mom and Dad. Nope, not at all. And then we ended that set following Andrew Gold with the song Gold by John Stewart from San Diego, originally recorded in 1979 on his Bombs Away Dream Babies album. John Stewart was with the Kingston Trio from 1961 to 1967 and also wrote the Monkees' number one hit Daydream Believer. The song I played of Gold was a 1995 version because I could not, the Bombs Away, the 79 version is not available on streaming. And in the original one, Stevie Nicks did background vocals, but that was not Stevie Nicks. It was still fine, though. I have a quick announcement. Let's do a quick announcement. Tomorrow, Sunday, May 17th, students from Oregon Mountain High School will present a showcase of original poetry and musical performances. The event, organized by Tim Staley, local poet, musician, educator, and host of KTAL's Poetry Moment, will be held from 2 to 3 p.m. at the Mad Hatter Gallery, located at 221 North Main Street. The public is invited. So now we will continue. If you're just tuning in, we're doing California music today. We've gone through the 60s and 70s, and you are listening to KTAL LP 101.5 Las Cruces. And so now we're going to move on to late 80s and early 90s songs.

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1: That is exactly what we are doing. And we're doing California Day today on Map the Music. And that last set started with Chris Isaak from Stockton and the song Wicked Game. It appears on his 1989 Heart-Shaped World album. The song became a sleeper hit. Actually, like, nothing happened when it came out on the album. But Lee Chestnut, an Atlanta radio station music director who loved David Lynch films, began broadcasting it after hearing it in Lynch's film Wild at Heart in 1990. There's also a pretty cool video that I remember. Herb Ritz directed it, and it was Chris Isaak and model Helena Christian on the beach having a good time. The next song was Three Strange Days by the band School of Fish, formed in Los Angeles. That was on the band's self-titled 1991 album. The band formed in 1989 and disbanded in 1994, releasing only two albums, but will always have that song. Toad the Wet Sprocket out of Santa Barbara finished that set with the song Walk on the Ocean from their 1991 Fear recording. The band was formed in 1986, broke up in 1998, reformed in 2010, and is still touring today. So Toad the Wet Sprocket takes its name from a Monty Python comedy sketch called Rock Notes, in which a journalist delivers a nonsensical music news report. I'll read a bit of it for you. Rex Stardust lead electric triangle with Toad the Wet Sprocket has had to have an elbow removed. Flamboyant, ambidextrous Rex apparently fell off the back of a motorcycle. Fell off the back of a motorcyclist, most likely, quipped Ace drummer Jumbo McClooney on hearing of the accident. That might be one of the best band name stories we've had so far. I like that one. We will move on our tour of California with a couple of 1998 selections.

Okay, welcome back. Thank you for listening. California Music Day on Map the Music today. Got You Where I Want You by the Flies from Hollywood started that set. That song is on the 1998 Hollywood Man disc. The band formed in 1994. They were led by Adam and Josh Paskowitz. And they recorded three albums from 1995 to 2000. And that's all we know about them. And we followed that up with Eve Six, the band Eve Six from Montrose, California, and the song Inside Out from their self-titled 1998 debut record. I consider Wanna Put My Tender Heart in a Blender an all-time great lyric. The band's name is a reference to the X-Files TV show based on an episode titled Eve, which included a character who went by the name of Eve Six. Lead singer and songwriter Max Collins said in 2018, "We were 16 and 17 years old when we wrote the Eve Six album, and it sounds like it. For that whole record, I was pretty much writing it at this girl who cheated on me and broke my heart. My muse would have been that relationship and that girl and not really having the emotional equipment to know how to deal with it." Okay, we will finish the day with a couple of 2000s California songs and artists. First, we'll hear the song First by a band called Cold War Kids out of Fullerton. The song reached number one on the Billboard Alternative Songs chart. And the band Seawolf will end the day with the song You're a Wolf. Thank you for listening. Hope you enjoyed this exploration of California music. And tune in next week for a brand new location to map the music.

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500 Books is Turtle Dance music from It's Gonna Be a Good Day, and it really is. You're listening to the Children's Hour. I'm Katie Stone. And today on the show, we're going to be learning about something kind of crazy sounding, banned books. And when I say banned books, I don't mean books that musicians use to play songs like this one. No, I mean books that somebody decided somebody else should not be reading. Our summertime interns were Julia Wolf, who is a longtime Children's Hour Kids Crew member, and Sophie Anderson Haney. They worked together to create this program for you on banned books. When we talk about banning books, it's kind of a crazy idea, banning books, banning songs, because what's offensive or bothersome to one person may not be offensive at all to somebody else. In fact, they might think it's hilarious, kind of like this song by Hans Meyer. More today on the Children's Hour on banned books.

0: Hi, this is Julia.
1: Hi, this is Sophie.
0: And today on the Children's Hour, we're going to be talking about banned books. Hey, Sophie, have you ever read The Giving Tree, Captain Underpants, or Harry Potter?
1: Absolutely. Those are some of my favorite books.
0: Well, did you know that all of those books have been banned at one point or another?
1: Can you explain what that means?
0: That's exactly what we're going to talk about today. A banned book is a book that somebody decides shouldn't be read by somebody else. A book that, for one reason or another, some people believe other people shouldn't be allowed to read.
2: Sometimes a local school board says a certain book can't be in the school library, maybe because it talks about sexuality in a way that some people aren't used to. And sometimes a bookstore won't sell a book, maybe because it talks about science in a way that doesn't fit with the owner's religious beliefs. Sometimes a library director decides not to put a book on the shelves, maybe for fear some parent will complain that it has words or thoughts that they don't want children to see.
0: But what's wrong with banning books?
1: Most librarians and many people feel that every time a book is banned, something terribly important is lost and the world becomes a much poorer place.
0: Banning books makes it harder for people to access a wide variety of unique thoughts and beliefs, and it makes it more difficult for teachers to teach you how to think for yourself.
2: We've got a lot more about banned books all through the show with Julia and Sophie. Stick with us. This is the Children's Hour, and this is the Bazillions.

0: side.
1: Pete Seeger, right here on the Children's Hour. We're doing a show today about banned books. This show was co-written by our interns, Julia and Sophie.
2: Wow, banning books seems very problematic, but what about the First Amendment of the U.S. Constitution? It gives us the right to freedom of speech and the right to read anything.
3: Although the First Amendment gives us the right to freedom of speech, it has some limits. Justice Oliver Wendell Holmes once said, quote, "Nobody has the right to stand up in a crowded theater and shout, 'Fire!'" But he went on to say that free speech should only be limited if there was a, quote, "clear and present danger," unquote.

0: kinds of ideas we've learned about, the more we are able to make up our own minds about what we believe. That makes us better citizens, because good citizens know how to look at all sides of an issue and decide what they really believe is right.
1: There's a hoot owl living in my shoe, and I don't know what to do. So I'll keep reading, I'll keep reading, I'll keep reading my books.

in my head. But now it's time for bed. Tomorrow I'll keep reading.

I'll Keep Reading My Books is the Folk Club Kids. Right here on the Children's Hour, I'm Katie Stone. We're thinking about reading books, and we're thinking about banned books. Those are books that someone decided someone else shouldn't read. It's a concept called censorship. And right now, the effort to ban books is alive and well throughout the United States, even though in the long run, it's a completely ineffective thing to do. People can still find books online, and there's even a site called Books Unbanned. In the short run, it can be very effective. Consider a classroom where suddenly all books about a certain topic are banned. If a student is interested in that topic, maybe it's something like evolution. They can't find any information about it in their own school library because that topic has been censored. You can learn a lot more about censorship and the First Amendment, as well as banning books, at childrenshour.org. We've got a learning guide posted with this episode. Julia and Sophie, our interns, still have a lot more to share with us about banning books. And we have a book review from one of the kids in our crew. There's a lot more coming up. Stick with us. This is the Children's Hour, and this is They Might Be Giants, from a release called Why?

0: 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We'll be right back.
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That's Joni Leeds from a release called Freedom, F-R-E-A-D-O-M, with a song called Ban. In the background, Poddington Bear. When we talk about banning books, we're talking about rules that limit what can or cannot be read, written, or spoken. We know from stories like The Emperor's New Clothes, where the emperor believed that he was wearing the finest new fabric from a new designer who had convinced the emperor that the pretend clothes were gorgeous. Even though there was no fabric, the thread was invisible, imaginary. The emperor was actually walking around totally naked because he believed something that was just not true. The truth is, there are so many books expressing many ideas. Most of us can tell when a book is telling a story and when one is telling us facts that can be proven. Kids know that imaginary play is fun, and child psychologists know that it's necessary for kids to have plenty of time to be creative and make up their own stories. Kids are processing their daily lives through this imaginary play. None of us want to be told that what's imaginary is forbidden. After all, how can anyone limit the expansive creativity that we are all born with? Some would say that our greatest human achievements were only possible because of the power of imagination and the freedom to express it. More with Julia and Sophie on banned books coming up right here on the Children's Hour. This is Erin Nigel Smith.

0: There's a terrific science fiction book by Ray Bradbury called Fahrenheit 451, because 451 degrees Fahrenheit is the temperature at which paper burns. In this book, set in the future, books are forbidden and the job of firefighters is to go from house to house to burn any books they find. The hero tries to save some books by hiding them in his house, but he is reported and his house is destroyed. He finds an old professor of his who lives in the railroad yard with a group of old men. Each of these men has memorized a book, determined to keep literature alive in their heads until they can set the book's next again.
1: It's no big surprise that this book, which was really about the evils of censorship, was itself censored. Certain parts were taken out without the author's consent, but when Bradbury found out, there was a big fight and the censored parts were returned. Bradbury even added a bit to the end of the novel which said, "I will not go gently onto a shelf, degutted, to become a non-book."
0: Today, banning books is the most common form of censorship in the United States, but it has a long history before that.
1: The earliest recorded book bans were in China in the 200s BC, when their emperor at the time, Shi Huangti, sought out to rewrite and manipulate history by burning all of the books in his kingdom.
0: And throughout the Middle Ages, millions of books, poems, and artworks were burned by various dictators. Most often, these were books that disagreed with the common ideas of the time. Books that questioned the dominant religion or promoted new scientific concepts, for example.
1: And in Nazi Germany in the 1930s and 40s, thousands of books were burned simply because they were written by people whose views didn't fully align with those of the Nazi regime. Authors including Albert Einstein, Helen Keller, and Ernest Hemingway.
0: Most of the books that have been banned or challenged in the 21st century contain profanity, sexually explicit or vulgar content, or concepts like witchcraft that challenge mainstream religions.
2: The organization PEN America has a list of banned books in 2026. You can find that at childrenshour.org. Look for this episode, Banned Books. And there you can also find a learning guide that goes with this episode. This is Two of a Kind with Billy Jonas, right here on the Children's Hour.

books. I've got books on the bunk bed, books on the chair, books on the couch and every old where. But I want more books. I just can't get enough. I want more books about all kinds of stuff, like Jackie's troubles, Raymond's joys, rabbits, kangaroos, girls and boys, mountains, valleys, winter, spring, campfires, vampires, every old thing. I want to lie down on my bunk bed, lean back in my chair, curl up on the couch and every old where, and read more books.

That was the One Tribe Collective from the Grammy-nominated release All One Tribe with the title track. Before that, Eloise Greenfield with Books came off of Hip Hop Speaks to Children, Two of a Kind, and Billy Jonas brought us Read a Book, the Converging Song. That's from Two of a Kind's Sing Me Your Story. You're listening to the Children's Hour. Today we're thinking about banned books. Are there books that you've read that you've thought to yourself, no one should ever read this book? Well, you might feel that way if a book isn't very good or you don't like it. But should another person decide for someone else what they are allowed to read? Especially if that person is not your child or someone you're in charge of? Because people read books for a lot of different reasons. Not just because they like to read, but because maybe a story speaks to them about their experience in their life. Coming up, we're going to hear from an author named Laurel Goodluck. She writes about Indigenous people, and that's because she herself is Indigenous. And she's going to be reading us an excerpt from a book that is such a sweet little story that has been banned in one school district. We've got a lot more information posted at childrenshour.org. Look for this episode, Banned Books. But first, this is Casper Baby Pants, right here on the Children's Hour.

He was laughing too hard to talk from reading Dr. Seuss. I called him on a Saturday at the crack of dawn. He put down the phone to finish a book.

0: Bookworm is Casper Beebe Pants right here on the Children's Hour, where we're learning about banned books. Lots more coming up.
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0: Katie Dwyer on the Children's Hour. We're learning about banning books today on the show with our summer interns, Julia and Sophie.
1: Hey, Sophie, have you ever heard about this thing called critical race theory?
2: No, I haven't. What does that even mean?
1: Well, most of us have heard the term racism, which means making bad assumptions about someone based on the color of their skin. Critical race theory is the idea that racism is bigger than that. It is the idea that racism is part of our laws and the history of our country.
2: Okay, that sounds pretty smart. What does that have to do with banned books, though?
1: That's a great question, Sophie. Even though critical race theory is mainly an idea talked about by adults, lots of states in the country are banning it from being taught to kids in schools.
2: Why?
1: Well, because a lot of parents and politicians think the kids are too young to learn about racism.
2: But if one kid experiences racism, shouldn't the other kids at school be able to learn about racism?
1: That's a great point. There are a lot of children's books that aim to teach kids about racism and how to not judge other people based on the color of their skin. And these are the books that are being banned in different places around the United States.
2: That's really sad.
0: It's not just skin color alone that can get books banned for supposedly teaching critical race theory. For one of our guests, Laurel Goodluck, an author of multiple books for children about the Indigenous experience, her book, Forever Cousins, was banned in Michigan in one school district for simply discussing her culture.
3: Here I'm going to read one of my favorite pages in Forever Cousins, about those two young cousins who love each other like sisters, and one moves away and they get to see each other. They're reunited again at the family reunion, but then they realize they have to say goodbye again. But why I want to read this spread, this page, is one of my favorite pages in the book, is because I wrote the words to help slow down the reader, just the way a ceremony slows down anybody participating in it. And that's what happens to these little cousins. They slow down, they realize that they have to say goodbye again. But it's so important that we have ceremonies that help us reflect and think. And it's really special that Native people and probably other cultures have this too. On the last day, the family has a ceremony. There's the scent of sweetgrass and burning sage. There's the beat of the drum in an ancient song. Magoo explains relationships. And the new baby gets his Haratsa name. Amanda doesn't want to say goodbye again. Kara takes Amanda's hand and thinks, I don't want her to go. The car is parked once again. The miles are many between the res and the city. Everyday giggles and secret whispers will soon end. Amanda says, here, you take my doll, and you take mine. I'll visit you next time, says Kara. They are forever cousins. So really, they know their great big family will keep them together, and they also know that their culture is so strong and that will keep them together. Even if they're miles apart, they'll still be together.
0: That's the author Laurel Goodluck. She's reading from her book, Forever Cousins. You're listening to the Children's Hour. There's more coming up about banned books. Stick with us.

Hi, my name is Evan Dates, and I just finished reading a really touching novel that I found at my school library. This book, I Lived on Butterfly Hill, was written by Marjorie Agosin, illustrated by Lee White, and published by Athenian Books. It was originally written in Spanish and translated by E. M. O'Connor. I Lived on Butterfly Hill follows 11-year-old writer and collector of words, Celeste Marconi. All is well in her beloved city of Valparaíso, Chile, until mysterious ships start appearing in the harbor. Celeste worries that something is happening, but is not sure what. She finds out these are military ships. Their presidente Alcaron has been assassinated, and Chile has been taken over by a military dictatorship. More and more people start disappearing, and even some of her friends from school start to vanish without a trace. Celeste's parents must go into hiding, and she is sent thousands of miles away to Juliet Cove in Maine, where she must live with her tía Graciela. But she doesn't know anyone or speak a word of English. Will she ever return to her beloved Chile, and will she ever see her parents again? This poetic book is a perfect read for middle schoolers, so younger kids, you can have something to look forward to reading when you're older. I Lived on Butterfly Hill was written by Marjorie Agosin, illustrated by Lee White, and published by Athenian Books. This amazing novel was translated from the original Spanish by E. M. O'Connor and won a Pura Belpre Award. I hope a lot of you get a chance to read it. For the Children's Hour, I'm Evan Dates.

Love to Read is Mr. G right here on the Children's Hour. And Evan's book review was produced by our current summer intern, Thaniel. Patty Larkin brought us the book I'm not reading. About that book Evan reviewed, I Lived on Butterfly Hill, banned books come up in that book. The fascist government in that book bans a number of books, and the grandmother character hides the books in order to preserve them for her family. You're learning about banned books today on the Children's Hour. We've got a lot more info posted at childrenshour.org. Look for this episode, Banned Books. We've got time for one more. We're going to go out with the Schmoonian friends. We'll catch you next time for another edition of the Children's Hour.

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Peen's Build-A-Board Summer Camp will be held at the Las Cruces Museum of Art from July 7th through the 10th from 2 p.m. to 4 p.m. The camp is open to children ages 11 to 17. Registration may be done at the museum atrium desk. Additional information is available by contacting Brandon Navarro at 575-541-2155 or via email at brnavarro, B-R-N-A-V-A-R-R-O, at lascruces.gov.

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0: It's a beautiful morning, downtown Las Cruces, a very comfortable 83 degrees. 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Hi, I'm your host, the Buzzman, voice of the Rio Grande. And yeah, welcome back to another chapter in our exciting series called KTAL Radio's Live from the Market. 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So thanks to our sponsors, and thanks to Karen Bradshaw and our people here at the Farmers Market who help us do this once a month in the middle Saturday. Wow, this is so exciting. She's back again for a return appearance, the one and only Jessica Sachs. Let's hear it for Jess.
1: Thank you so much. Good morning, everybody. It's so great to be here, to be back again in beautiful Las Cruces. Thank you to the Farmers Market, and thank you to KTAL Radio and the Buzzman for having me back. I'm excited to be here. So in honor of jazz music, I'm going to start you off with some jazz.

Thank you so much, everybody. That's called Summertime. I felt it was in the spirit of the warm weather. Thank you so much. Thank you. Love is in the air, and it should be today and always.

Thank you so much, everybody. That was the classic jazz tune called Take Five. This next one is one of my favorites from the legendary Billie Holiday.

0: Thank you so much. Thank you.
1: Jess, all right, Jessica Sachs. Take a little breather. Let me just say, you're
0: thank
1: live
0: you.
1: From the market with KTAL Radio.
0: Oh, yes.
1: And thank you, Jez.
0: Thank you.
1: I particularly enjoy Dave Brubeck. I know there was some Grover Washington in there and some Gershwin and,
0: yes.
1: and some Billie Holiday. And I love jazz. I do a lot of jazz programming for KTAL. Thank you for that wonderful set of saxophone-driven
0: you're so
1: jazz.
0: You're so welcome. It's my pleasure, and I wanted to pay homage for that.
1: Yes, indeedy. Not to forget Bill Withers in that mix, too, who teamed up with Grover. Right. Nicely done. Okay, Walt Rubel is here with some local events and happenings and a very special occasion that our DJ Tom will tell you about.
2: Thanks a lot, Buzzman. A couple things coming up we want to let people know about. On Sunday, May 17th, students from Oregon Mountain High School will present a showcase of original poetry and musical performance. The event, organized by Tim Staley, better known as The Tater, local poet, museum educator, and host of KTAL's Poetry Moment, will be held from 2 o'clock to 3 o'clock at the Mad Hatter Gallery, 221 North Main Street, and the public is invited. Growing the Mesilla Valley, NMSU Extension Office through the years is the current exhibit at the Brannigan Cultural Center at 491 North Main Street. The exhibit will be open to the public from April 3rd through August 15th. On Saturday, May 23rd, from 2:30 to 4:30, the Las Cruces Museum System will hold Farewell to Zilla. Zilla was a common snapping turtle and a longtime friend of the Museum of Nature and Science, where he resided for 30 years. This program is for all ages and open to the public. Details about Zilla or this program can be found by calling 575-532-3371. Teens Build a Board Summer Camp will be held at the Las Cruces Museum of Art from July 7th through the 10th from 2 to 4 p.m. The camp is open to children of all ages, open to children ages 11 to 17. Registration may be done at the museum atrium desk. Additional information is available by contacting Brandon Navarro, 575-541-2155. And the big one coming up May 30th, we're gonna have us a party, and here to tell us a little bit more is the host of Las Cruces Rocks, 5 to 6 every Wednesday night, Tom Larkin.
3: How you doing, everybody? On Saturday, May 30th, we have 18 bands gonna be playing at the Destination. That's 1103 East Loman. We have No Suffer, Death Benefits, Worm Ceiling, Father Wolf, The Anhedonians, Funeral Joke, Jane Like Fire, Immoral Minds, Espejo Glorious, Who Remembers Autumn, Krista Brianna, We're Not Friends, Ricky Fitz and His Git, Santana Garcia, Our Friend the Mountain Picarus, and Jay Griffey. We've got a bunch of cool sponsors. We have vendors. We have food. It's going to be a lot of cool stuff. So come on out. 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Or if you just want to go to lcrfest.com for more information, you're more than welcome. Jessica.
0: All right. Are you ready?
4: Ready.
0: How many rock and roll fans do we have out here today? All right. Well, I'm a fan of all genres of music, and rock and roll happens to be one of my favorites. So I'm going to start you off with this classic from the Doobie Brothers. It's a beautiful song called Listen to the Music.

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0: Thank you so much, everybody. Thank you. I always love that song. It definitely makes the crowd grow bigger. All right, this next one is a classic from the one and only Stevie Ray Vaughan.
1: Stevie Ray. A true Texas.
0: With a saxophone twist.
1: The true Texas phenomenon.

0: Yeah.
1: Thank you very much. Thank you.
0: Let's hear it for Jessica Sags.
1: Thank you so much, everybody. And I got to do this one. I love Into the Mystic.

0: Thank you very much.
1: Thank you.
0: Are we going to keep rolling?
2: This is KTALLV Las Cruces. Hey, I'm the Buzzman, your host. You're live from the market. Jessica Sachs, you're something.
0: Thank you so much.
2: I love Van Morrison. That song is so spiritual, so meaningful.
0: It really is. It really is. A friend of mine, she asked me to sing it years ago because her dad had passed away, and it was one of his favorite songs, and it just became one of those songs that caters to so many hearts and souls.
2: I once did a series of mixes called Reflections, and that track was my favorite of that mix.
0: Oh, yeah, I can imagine.
2: So we're coming to you live from the market. Come on downtown. We're on the main plaza at the Pavilion, and Jez has got another half hour of really cool music available to everybody. The public is welcome. Come on over. I hope you're all enjoying it. Ladies backstage, how do you like it, huh? Yeah. We do have some fans hanging out, and we have a huge audience on lccommunityradio.org, where we are streaming. So, Jez, you have been doing this for a while. What inspires you?
0: Well, I just love how music is universal. It doesn't have any boundaries. It knows no limitations, and it connects everybody across the world. And I think it's a beautiful thing, and I feel a responsibility to spread love and peace through music. That's my mission.
2: Well said, and the same goes for the jazz genre, which is sort of like an international language, maybe our greatest export to the world.
0: Yes, I agree.
2: So tell us a little bit about your current schedule, because you have a very busy professional life, shall we say.
0: I do, and I'm very grateful for that. It took, you know, those of you that are musicians can relate, it's not a easy industry to be a part of. You really gotta hustle and push to reach those big goals.
2: Gotta grind it out.
0: Very much so, but.
2: Gotta practice.
0: Yes, but I'm fortunate to be able to perform every weekend in El Paso and Las Cruces and beyond.
2: Yes.
0: We're trying to grow this brand of Jessica Sachs and reach bigger masses.
2: So you have a couple of really cool shows coming up. Tell us a little bit more.
0: Yes, I'm also a part of a Selena tribute group. It's Jessica Sachs y Los Amores Prohibidos, and we've got quite a few shows, one in Las Cruces at the Rio Grande Winery on June 13th. So come on out, check their websites. They do have all that information available. So we'd love to see all of Las Cruces out there.
2: And for anybody who happens to be in El Paso this evening, you're also going to be doing your standing show there.
0: Yes, tonight I'll be at the Hotel Paso del Norte in downtown El Paso, underneath the beautiful Dome Bar. If you haven't been there, it is a historic monument in El Paso. It's a beautiful place, and all are welcome. It's a free show.
2: You have some really cool merch. How can people get a hold of you online, and how can they see your merch?
0: Yes, my merch is available today at the market. My beautiful mom is over here to my left.
2: Hi, Grace.
0: Grace. Yes, we've got t-shirts available, posters, and a lot of other good stuff. You can also get merch online on my website, jessicasachs.com. I do have an online shop there as well. And all of that money goes towards helping me create more music. I've got another cumbia that I'm working on, aside from a country song that I just finished.
2: And speaking of which, you are kind of hitting the charts. You have a country music hit called Red Flags. I aired it yesterday, and it sounds terrific. How about it?
0: Thank you so much. Yes, Red Flags is one that I'm very proud of. It's my first country song, and I'm happy to play it for you today.
2: And as I said to you a little bit ago, watch out. You might end up in Nashville, Jessica Sachs.
0: I hope so. The heavens open. We're there.
2: Well, let's hear it. Red Flags. And let's hear it for Jessica Sachs right
0: here. Thank you very much, everybody.
2: Community Radio, live from the market.
0: This song, Red Flags, you can stream on all music platforms. It is out there, YouTube, Apple, iTunes. And I'd love it if you support my YouTube channel. It's Jessica Sachs Official. If you scan my QR codes, you can connect to all of my social media on here. So, Red Flags, everybody. Hope you like it. I think we can all relate to Red Flags, right?

everybody. Thank you so much. Thank you. I want to give a shout-out to Star City Studios in El Paso, Texas. That's where I recorded that song, and they did such a great job. So I'm going to follow that up with some of my favorite country songs. This one in particular, I hear it everywhere I go, and I'm sure you do too, and you probably sing it every time you hear it. So I'm going to play

Thank you so much, everybody. One of the best songs ever written. Chris Stapleton, Tennessee Whiskey, with a little saxophone twist for you.

0: Thank you very much, everybody.
1: Jessica Sachs. Let's hear it. I mean, you are as smooth as Tennessee whiskey, my dear. And I got to tell you, it sounds great on the stream. It sounds wonderful on 101.5. And we want to recognize the talents and the critical role that our technical guys play, our technical crew, featuring Dean Mattson back in the studio. Thank you, Dean, for anchoring us back at the mothership. And we got Tom Larkin here on site with us. Tom, thank you. And Johnny Horner, you guys all make it happen. You put it on the air for us. And I know the audience here is very appreciative, and I know for sure our radio audience is extensive. Thank you, Jez Sachs. You are a wonderful performer, and we invite you to take it on home for us.
0: Yes, I'm happy to do that for you. And thank you again to KTEL Radio. Thank you to the farmers and downtown market here in beautiful Las Cruces, New Mexico. It's such a pleasure to be here, and I'm happy to spend my morning with you all. Thank you so much. So don't forget, Jessica Sachs Official on YouTube, and you can listen to that music anywhere you want. Any time of the day, and I'd appreciate that subscribe button. So I'm going to start you off with one of my original songs. This is called Dame Tu Amor. This song was released 1 year ago this week. And so in celebration of that, I'm going to do this one for you. My producer that produced this song and Baila Conmigo, he is one of the founding members of the Cumbia Kings with Selena's brother, A.B. Quintanilla, out of Corpus Christi, Texas, Chris Doms. And he will be in El Paso performing with me on July 23rd at Cool Canyon Nights. So hope to see you there.

0: Vaya conmigo, everybody. Thank you so much.
1: Vaya conmigo. You got one more in you, Chess.
0: I do have one more. I love Fito Olivares, but it's a choice between Fito or Selena.
1: Selena wants to hear Selena.
0: Selena wins. She wins.
1: This is Selena here.
0: Yeah.
1: Aquí.
0: All right, well, let's go ahead and celebrate the spirit of the Queen of Tejano.

0: Good noon, Las Cruces. This is T. Cruz, and you're tuned in to the Lab Radio Hour here on KTAL LP 101.5 FM in Las Cruces, New Mexico, or online at lcommunityradio.org. And today, you just want to jam out as always here on the Lab Radio Hour. And we also want to give a quick shout out to everyone that's graduating today. Is that right, Angel?
1: Yes.
0: Today, and I'm sure there's graduations sprinkled throughout the week, not only from the university, but from, you know, other institutions. So that's a quick shout out to them. And then we'll probably get into some lab news, get into what the lab has been doing, some updates. But for now, let's jam out a little bit. Let's see if you know what this is.

0: technical difficulties. We picked the wrong record for that one. It seems like it's a little twisted. I could say that I'm making a remix. That's what I'm going to go with today. But do you like my remix? We're also going to play some jams that we picked out. But while we figure out these technical difficulties, maybe I could just give you guys an update on what the lab has been up to. And, well, the lab has been working on the Beat Buffet. If you guys know what the Beat Buffet is, it's where youth 15 to 25 make beats or learn to make beats if they haven't already learned or have some background in music production. And this is the third year the lab has worked on that. It's third year, and I had been part of it as well. There's so many cool things that the lab Beat Buffet had done. Like, one of the things is, you see how I was trying to play a record? Well, we were playing records and we were sampling records. That was an amazing thing that we did actually at here in the community, actually downtown. So we were going around to a record store, then we went to a different venue to look at their records. And then we ended up at this one venue where we, where the lab played music, sampled it, and then had these beat machines and had loops. It was an amazing time. And it's happening again. So I think they're doing it starting somewhere like the 26th through the 29th. And actually, then there's some like happenings downtown with the Cross City Cypher at the Fine Arts Flea Market. I think that's June 5th. Always an amazing time here in the community, and it seems like it's going to be worthwhile. The last few years it had been, they do one class like a week or every 2 weeks, but this time it's like continuous. It's like this, like, all right, you're going to learn all this stuff and you're going to have fun doing it. And actually, we're going to have Angel here from the Radio Hour do one of the classes. So that's going to be a blast. Angel, is there anything that you're excited about in terms of the Beat Buffet?
1: Yeah, I'd have to say that I'm pretty excited to like learn and teach from my peers and just anybody who's like open to learning more about music or what they want to get from the process. I really like doing all of it. And yeah, I'm just excited to see who shows up.
0: All right. So that's one of the things. Also, the lab in general has been working on podcasts as always. What is the podcast called? There's Labcast. That's what it was. And that's a fun time to record as well. The lab will have an episode out soon, and I don't know how to explain it. It was very improv, let's just say, of an episode. So, and yes, and I did mention the Cross City Cypher, but there's a Cross City Cypher social on the 6th as well. That's going to be really cool. Again, downtown, I believe. But I think it's like a, what is it called? Like freestyle dancing, and there's going to be some cyphers, some DJ, a DJ vinyl decks. Hey, you might see me there. I don't know. But yeah, that's really cool. So that has been the lab. Lab news. Let's go back into some music. Let's see if I'm still giving you guys a remix or not. Are you guys ready? I am.

All right. And I know I shouted out dogs, but I got a call from the Cat Coalition, and they said, you got to shout out the cats too. So shout out them to them as well. Let's listen to some Tame Impala for the cats.

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That was Tame Impala chat with new person, same old mistakes. 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

All right. And this is from a longtime listener of ours. This is a special request. So we'll go ahead and play it here at the Lab Radio Hour.

0: 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We'll catch you on the next episode. 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
3: Hello and welcome to Soul Sations, where we bring an hour of R&B and gospel music. I'm Carla Echols. Stevie Wonder's birthday is May 13th, and we're celebrating with Wonderfest, music and fun stories about the iconic singer. Grammy-winning gospel artist Brent Jones shares Stevie's reaction after hearing one of Brent's inspirational songs on the radio for the first time. Also hear a new remake of Stevie's love ballad, Ribbon in the Sky, by legendary saxophonist Ronnie Laws, featuring Larry Dunn, Deborah Laws, Howard Hewitt, and Stevie on harmonica. Plus, this week's double take is Stevie Wonder's Until You Come Back to Me, with a fabulous cover by Aretha Franklin. Well, let's get started with this uplifting tune. Here's Stevie Wonder with the song that's currently on my ringtone. Don't you worry about a thing on Soul Sations.
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0: Yes, the funky sounds of Stevie Wonder with Boogie on Reggae Woman on Soul Station. Hi, I'm Carla Echols, and I love gathering stories from artists and fans who have known and interacted with Stevie Wonder over the years. This Grammy and Stellar winning gospel artist continues to crisscross the country with workshops and concerts. In fact, he'll be back as one of the headliners for Gospel Fest during Riverfest in Wichita, Kansas on June the 1st. I'm looking forward to emceeing that event. Well, let's hear what he has to say about music innovator Stevie Wonder.
1: What's up, y'all? It's your boy, Brent Jones. My Stevie Wonder story, well, there are several, because I live in Los Angeles, and that's where his radio station is, KJLH 102.3. Every time my albums come out, he does a world premiere, and he always features my music, and we just chill out and vibe out for 2 hours playing my music over his station throughout Los Angeles. So let me see, what story? So the story should probably be when he first heard me and as a younger artist, and he called into the station and said, who is that? Because I need them on my

we developed that relationship. He started putting me on his Toys for Tots show he does for Christmas every December. I was on an album with him called Motown Comes Home. And he says he wants to do a gospel record. But you know, Stevie, that genius, you got to wait on his mind to adjust to the genius. So anyway, that's my Stevie Wonder story, one of several. Peace.

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Where my old school at? If you 37 and above, you old school. Just keep that bass line going. Yeah!

0: gotta open up your mouth. Clapping is good, but you gotta get the word out. Get the word out. It's the word. It's the word.
1: Yeah, that's some kind of fabulous. That's Brent Jones with the title cut from his release, Open Up Your Mouth and Say Something on Soul Sations. Hi, I'm Carla Echols. This next song is a meaningful remake of a lovely ballad. Stevie Wonder plays harmonica on the tune, which serves as a tribute to the late wife of this legendary saxophonist. Here's Ronnie Laws, who features Larry Dunn, one of the original members of Earth, Wind & Fire, on this track, with vocals from two additional legends, his sister Deborah Laws and Howard Hewitt. Here's Ronnie Laws with Ribbon in the Sky on Soul Sations.

0: not sing, Dilbert. That's Ronnie Laws with the new Stevie Wonder remake, Ribbon in the Sky. You heard veteran singers Howard Hewitt and Deborah Laws, and I love hearing the signature sounds of Stevie Wonder on harmonica there, too. Still ahead, more tunes from the musical genius, including from the movie soundtrack The Woman in Red. Plus, South African guitarist Jonathan Butler does a splendid job with another remake, and hear a poignant duet from Stevie and Kirk Franklin later this hour. I'm Carla Echols. An awesome double take is next as we continue Wonderfest on Soul Sessions.
1: On Saturday, May the 23rd, from 2:30 to 4:30 p.m., the Las Cruces Museum System will hold Farewell to Zilla. Zilla was a common snapping turtle and a longtime friend of the Museum of Nature Science, where he resided for over 30 years. This program is for all ages and will be open to the public. Details about Zilla and this program can be found by calling 575-532-3371.
0: It's Soul Sessions. I'm Carla Echols. Thank you so much for taking the time to listen. Well, it's time for Double Take, where we feature two versions of one song. Remember, if you'd like to submit a suggestion for Double Take, you can do so on Soul Sessions' Facebook page or X at Soul Sessions KMUW. This Double Take is a very popular song that was co-written by Stevie Wonder in 1965. He was just 15 years old. He once told me that when I had the wonderful opportunity to FaceTime with him. And I was thinking, what was I doing at 15? Climbing trees? I mean, maybe something like that. Anyway, Aretha Franklin made it incredibly popular. In fact, it became a number one record for her in 1973. Now, Stevie recorded it back in 1967, but didn't release it until 10 years later. Stevie says, "The greatest gift for me is when I heard her singing it." And I mean, she absolutely masters this song. Well, let's begin with the version by Stevie Wonder, "Until You Come Back to Me," on Soul Sessions.

she sings that song with such passion and heart. Yeah, sing Aretha. That's Aretha Franklin with Until You Come Back to Me on Soul Stations. I love it. Hello, I'm Carla Echoes as we continue with Wonderfest. Here's a tune from the 1984 movie soundtrack, The Woman in Red, a project that the musical pioneer wrote and produced in 3 months. Here's Stevie Wonder with Love, Light, and Flight on Soul Stations.

From his release Ubuntu, that's Jonathan Butler with Superwoman. And yes, that was Stevie on harmonica. Still ahead, a little blues from this musical giant. And Stevie sings a duet with gospel great Kirk Franklin. I'm Carla Echols, and we are celebrating Stevie, whose birthday is May 13th, 76 years young. WonderFest continues on Soul Stations.

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Welcome back to Soul Stations. I'm Carla Echols, and a special hello to listeners who jam to NPR member station KBBI in Alaska. We're so glad you're listening. As we continue with Wonderfest, here's British soul pioneer singer Omar with Stevie Wonder filling you on Soul Stations.

we're destined to go to higher ground with Stevie Wonder. He's a man who's won 25 Grammys. From his 1995 Natural Wonder live release, that's Stevie Ray Blues. Also from his album Hero, you heard Kirk Franklin and Stevie Wonder with Why. Meaningful and yes, wonderful tunes here on Soulstations. Well, that wraps up this edition of the program. Soulstations is produced at KMUW in Wichita. Luann Stevens is our production assistant. 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It's so much fun when we get to groove with you. I'm Carla Echols. Thank you so much for listening. Be safe and have a great week.

0: Jimmy Davis is regularly credited as creator of the classic You Are My Sunshine in 1941. But if that's true, then how did the Rice Brothers record it in 1939? You're on The Soundbeat.
1: I was mistaken.
0: The answer reveals an old trick among songwriters of that time. 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But Davis actually bought the song from Paul Rice, made a few lyrical changes here, a tempo shift there, and presto changeo, it was a Jimmy Davis original. This version's by Bing Crosby from 1941.
1: Please don't take my sunshine away.
0: Davis would go on to become governor of Louisiana, serving two non-consecutive terms. And what do you know? This became Louisiana's state song in 1977. Want to hear the Rice Brothers version? You can right now at soundbeat.org. 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I'm Brett Barry.
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The following episode of No Small Talk originally aired in February of 2022. 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

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Just repetitive. And the color is really bad. And the themes are just infantile. And you always get what you want. And that's just not the way.

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And then I went into the kitchen, and it looked like a tornado had hit. And then I realized I was in the wrong house. Last night I had that dream again. I dreamed I had to take a test in a Dairy Queen on another planet.

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Look at me. 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Look at me.

From her 1991 release, What You See Is What You Sweat, that was Aretha Franklin singing Everyday People. And we started the show with Talk Normal by Laurie Anderson from her 1986 release, Home of the Brave. This is No Small Talk, a show featuring women's music only on KTAL Community Radio. 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This is episode 152 of No Small Talk, and our theme is Normal. We'll get back to the music. Up next, Normal by Sara Ebe.

kamikaze. Get in the back of the seat. Caller ID. Call your right back. Come and phone me. I had my knife and charcuterie. I didn't know what to do with it. I didn't know what to do with it. Kalahari. Come back, come and phone me. Come across me. That'll be that. Come and phone me. Summertime, it'll parry. Cannibal, Hannibal, animal.

We just heard Normal by Ximena Sariñana. Before that, we heard Typical Male by Tina Turner from her 1986 release Break Every Rule. Prior to that, we heard Audrey Nuna singing Typical from her 2021 release. Before that, Beach House with Common Girl. Preceding that, Ordinary by Nadine Shaw. And we started the set with Sara Ebe. This is No Small Talk, a show highlighting women's music only on KTAL Community Radio. That's KTAL-LP 101.5, Las Cruces, New Mexico. 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Our theme this episode is Normal. And we'll get right back to the music, starting this next set with Anita O'Day singing You're Getting to Be a Habit with Me.

0: That was Stereo Lab with People Do It All the Time. Before that, we heard Everyday Boy by Joan Armatrading. Prior to that, Business Goes On as Usual by Roberta Flack. Preceding that, we heard Lisette Alea with Nouvelle Vague singing Algo Familiar. Prior to that, Always This Way by Laura Marling. And before that, Normal by Vanessa Zamora. And we started that set with Anita O'Day. This is No Small Talk, a show highlighting women's music only on KTAL Community Radio. That's KTALLP 101.5 Las Cruces, New Mexico. This is episode 152 of No Small Talk. Our theme is normal. My name is Meg. I've been your host for the first hour of the show, and I'm going to hand things over to my co-host Chandra for the second hour. What's coming up next?
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And we just heard music from Lucius that was Next to Normal. Prior to that, we heard Jordana with I'll Take It Boring. Before that, St. Vincent with Just the Same But Brand New. Before St. Vincent, we heard Caroline Rose with More of the Same. And we opened that set with Brandi Carlile and Mainstream Kid. You are tuned in to No Small Talk, only on KTAL Radio, that's KTALLP, 101.5 Las Cruces, and streaming online at lccommunityradio.org. 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
1: We could be so happy.
2: A man born into the heart of it all falls. A mother, a father. How normal. If we are measurable at all, are we not? Are we doomed to it? Are we born to do it?
1: We could be so happy. We could be so happy.
2: He knows only just what he sees. He knows only what the screens scream. It's what you wanted. It's what you said. It's the weight of the world you wanted. It's what you said.
1: We could be so happy. We could be so happy.
2: My mother said, don't cry for his life. Don't cry for the man, he is fine. Small crime. Those are the big lies. These are the facts. Sin. Wash me right. Hear my personality gripes. I'm unhinged.

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It's what you wanted. It's what you said. It's the weight of the world you wanted. It's what you said. Questions.

chance, would it come to me? Oh, love, won't you bat my eye? I miss the sweet garden men, baffle a skeleton dry. All they wanted was a villain, and all they had was me. All they wanted was a villain, so then

That was Fan Club Wallet with Hurt is Boring. Before that, Tao and the Get Down Stay Down with We the Common for Valerie Bolden. Prior to that, we heard Angelique Kidjo with her cover of Once in a Lifetime. And before that, The Slits with Typical Girls. And we opened that set with Sinead O'Brien and A List of Normal Sins. 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We're going to close the show with the following songs. First up, Deep Sea Diver with Creatures of Comfort. Following that, Half Waif with Ordinary Talk. After that, Agnes Obel with Familiar. Following that, Jenny Wilson with Common Around Here. And we'll wrap it all up with Charity Joy Brown and AJ Roth. And the song is Routines. Thanks so much for tuning in to KTAL Community Radio. Don't change that dial.

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3: 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I'm Mark Mathias, and in the hour ahead, we'll be listening to a flow of songs connected to one another by a theme that changes with every program. At 20 minutes after the hour, we'll pick up the tempo with something snappy, and at 40 minutes after the hour, we have the recurring segment, Groovus Obscurus, when we'll take a close look at a lesser-known song to see what makes it unique and noteworthy. The playlist for every program leans toward the upbeat and the familiar, so whether you're here for the live Friday morning program from 7 to 8 a.m. or the Saturday evening happy hour edition from 4 to 5 p.m., stick around for the first tune and then just go with the flow. There we go. Welcome to another edition of Go With The Flow, everyone, coming to you at the beginning of a new waxing moon phase. The summer solstice is coming up next month, which means the days are still getting longer, as in more daylight. Here in southern New Mexico, there's plenty of light in the sky well before. This show airs live at 7 a.m. on Friday mornings. And the sun is now setting around 8 p.m. with light still in the sky at 9 p.m. So that's a lot of light. And with that thought in mind, I thought I'd serve up a playlist of songs that reference light in some way. Moonlight, city lights, blinding lights, lights going out, lights coming on, the light in someone's eyes, lights as a metaphor for inner illumination. Lots of songs referencing light through the years, and in the hour ahead, we'll hear 14 of them, each with the word light somewhere in its title. This playlist should do nicely for both our Saturday evening happy hour listeners and our Friday morning listeners, for whom it is 7 a.m., and for whom I'm going to play this first song, which is all about the light returning after an evening or an extended period of darkness. This angelic recording also comes with the reassurance that everything, in spite of appearances, is going to be all right, which is a fine, fine place to begin a one-hour flow of songs referencing light, songs with light in their titles, starting with The Light of a Clear Blue Morning. Give it a listen, and then just go with the flow.

Steve Perry originally wrote that song about Los Angeles, where he lived at the time, with the original lyrics being "When the sun shines on L.A. And when he moved to San Francisco to be the lead singer for Journey in 1977, he reworked those lyrics to have "The sun shine on the bay." And the band recorded the song "Lights" on their Infinity album. Before that, the 1991 Reba McEntire version of "The Night the Lights Went Out in Georgia," featuring a killer Nashville rhythm section anchored by legendary studio drummer Larry London, who was Elvis's drummer back in the day. Before Reba, Jose Feliciano with his 1968 cover of "Light My Fire," recorded 1 year after The Doors had made it a number one hit song. And our playlist of light songs began with the Canadian trio, the Waylon Jennies, and their angelic a cappella cover of a 70s Dolly Parton song, "Light of a Clear Blue Morning," from the Waylon Jennies' 2017 album, 15. Time for something snappy in the way of light songs. So we'll begin with the 3-minute version of the 7-minute song that went to number one for The Doors in 1967.

recorded in 1964 and released in the U.S. on the Beatles' 65 album, Mr. Moonlight. Before that, Blinded by the Light, written and recorded by Bruce Springsteen in 1972 for his debut album, but it was Manfred Mann's Earth Band that made that song a number one hit in 1976. Before Manfred Mann, we heard I Saw the Light by Todd Rundgren, which he recorded in late 1971. And oh, by the way, every instrument played and every voice heard in that song is performed by Todd Rundgren. And that snappy set of Light songs began with the 3-minute radio edit version of The Doors' number one song from 1967, Light My Fire. Originally recorded at 7 minutes long, so forgive me, Doors fans, for not playing the long version. You're listening to Go With The Flow on KTAL Community Radio, and the theme for today's playlist is light. Each song references light in some way, and each song has the word light somewhere in its title, including this rather thoughtful song about being the kind of person who is capable of shedding a little of their light so that others may see more clearly.

His self-titled debut album won every major Grammy Award in 1981, an album that music critics still consider to be one of the best mainstream albums of all time. Christopher Cross, with his now iconic yacht rock song, The Light Is On. Before that, a 2018 song from John Mayer, New Light, the lead single from his eighth album, Sob Rock. And we began the second half of our playlist with James Taylor, Shed a Little Light, as Martin Luther King Jr. did, that light song from the 1991 James Taylor album, New Moonshine. Well, it's time to feature a light song for today's Groovus Obscura segment, and this tune will serve as a fine example of an obscure song with a unique groove. This is the title track from the Phil Collins solo album, Dance Into the Light, a 1996 album that didn't do well in terms of commercial sales, but nonetheless resulted in one of the highest grossing tours of the year. And should any of you at any time be in need of some cheering up for any reason, I highly recommend you watch the YouTube clip of this song being performed live from the Live and Loose in Paris DVD of that tour, because that band and that Paris audience is having big fun during the performance of this song, Dance Into the Light.

That was the most played song on country music radio in 1992. I Saw the Light by Winona Judd. Number one song from her self-titled debut solo album. And Phil Collins gave us today's featured light song in our Groovus Obscura segment, Dance Into the Light, the title track of Phil's sixth solo album released in October of 96. We'll go out with one final light song before sending you off into this new moon weekend. Thank you for spending this hour with KTAL Community Radio, the all-volunteer community radio station broadcasting from the western slopes of the Oregon Mountains National Monument since 2017 and bringing you these Go With The Flow episodes live every Friday morning since 2019. 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